0: gets tricky, obviously, moving forward in college football.
1: Yeah, but you saw how dominant that performance Notre Dame had with, over UNC was. So, I mean, I know you've realized what kind of team this is. And what's surprising is how they've stepped up defensively, right? We knew they had some really good pieces on that side of the ball. We know about Leonard Moore, who's essentially a lock to be a top five pick. But we didn't know how dominant this defense was going to end up being. You couple that with the way that C.J. Carr is balling out, and it has the makings of a team that is and should be considered one of the front runners for contending for a national title.
0: Well, Boubacar Traore is here. He joins us on Unsportsmanlike, defensive lineman, Notre Dame. All right, first question. Do you have to watch Rudy before you go to Notre Dame, or is it while you're there? Like, when do you actually have to watch the movie Rudy? Go ahead on that. It's a very important question.
2: I feel like, yeah, before you go to Notre Dame. I mean, the movie's such a great movie. It shows you what Notre Dame's all about. So I say before you go to Notre Dame is when you should watch Rudy.
0: When you say it shows you what it's all about, that's a fascinating answer you just gave. Is it, in your mind, like if somebody, a high school recruit, were to watch it, does it feel like your experience is, obviously not the player, I'm saying the environment around there, like it's depicted properly?
2: Yeah, for sure. I mean, the people around, I mean, it's just a great place. I mean, you kind of could see throughout the movie how special the place is just by the people you run into and the coaches and just the people outside of the football organization. I mean, it's just a place like no other.
1: So go back to the game against Notre Dame. I mean, the game against North Carolina, you guys have a dominant performance. What did you see in your individual matchup to make you think that you could dominate in the way that you did?
2: Just kind of studying film all week, studying my opponent. That's kind of what I've been doing since I've gotten here. I mean, just always watching film on who I'm going up against, seeing what they kind of do throughout the games. Because sometimes some people change up their movements and their kind of like tactics to try to beat me. So I kind of just like kind of studied throughout the whole week, and I feel like that's what's been helping me throughout the whole season.
3: Your team's off to a great start, Boubacar. You're sitting there number three in the rankings, only Georgia and Texas above you. I'm sure you think that you have the best team in the country. Make your case. Why is Notre Dame the best team in college football right now?
2: I mean, we play for each other. Kind of like what Freeman kind of says, we kind of try not to pay attention to all that because that could kind of get us distracted from the main goal and who we have during this week, because we kind of play like 1-0 every week. So we kind of don't try to think about the rankings. We kind of just think about the opponent that we have and just kind of reaching team glory that week. So, yeah.
0: When you initially got to Notre Dame and you had your first impressions of Marcus Freeman, what were they then versus what are they now?
2: They're the same. I'm players coach. As soon as I met him, you kind of like felt like how he approaches everything and how he approaches preparing every week and just preparing his players to eventually like perform on Saturday. And kind of the same thing that I thought before of him, I think the same. Like, he's a player coach. You go to his office anytime to talk to him about anything, not even just football. So kind of that.
1: Boubacar, in this era of NIL and transfer portal, you spent 4 years at Notre Dame. How is your experience different than most others right now being with one team?
2: I mean, it's been special. I mean, this place is just what it's advertised. Just the people, the coaches, the program. I mean, I never really thought for one second to leave. The football team has just always been great to me. The people in the facilities has always been great to me. So that's never really came to mind to transfer or anything like that. So, yeah.
3: And why would you want to leave if you love the place, you love the coaches, and you have an opportunity to win? I know at the end of last season, Boubacar, the results were not what you had hoped, obviously missing the college football playoff. You're off to a great start so far this season. Is what happened at the end of last season a galvanizing thing for your team to prove the college football world wrong? I know you say week to week, it feels like you're 1-0, and that's the way you mentally approach it. But did what happened at the end of last year in any way inspire what we're seeing so far this year?
2: 100%. I feel like last year, like we left a lot of things on the table, but I feel like this year is just kind of the year that we kind of put that behind us, but also keep the pain that we felt that day that we didn't make the playoffs. So just as long as we're not overly thinking about that, but always keeping in the back of our head that happened, I feel like it's extra motivation for every opponent that we go up against.
0: We're talking with Boubacar Traore, Notre Dame edge defensive lineman here on Unsports.

0: It's been like presented by Progressive Insurance. Keep the pain. I wasn't going to ask about that, but you just said that. Is that a motto or did you just come up with that on the fly just now?
1: No, it's something Freeman says every time. I mean, we kind of just keep the pain from everything that happens. But like we also don't overthink about it because it kind of could distract us from what today presents. But always keep that in the back of our mind to always just play for each other and just play for the team. So, yeah.
0: You brought up Freeman again. He's the coolest guy around, right? We've had him in studio. He's impossible not to like. You're walking around campus with him. Do people go to him or you first? Like, is he the coolest guy on campus at Notre Dame?
1: Yeah, 100%. He's Marcus Freeman, the head coach of a football team. So the fans always get excited whenever they see him. So, yeah.
2: Bubakar, I played for Bill Parcells when I was in the National Football League, and he said I was never going to draft a player that didn't remind me of a player that I have success with. So I'm curious to know, with your head coach Marcus Freeman, have you talked about players that have had success at the highest level of the sport that you remind him of?
1: Mm. Nah, not really. I mean, I probably should have a conversation about that with him, but nah, I really never talked to him about that.
2: So who are some of the players that you actually model your game after? Because, I mean, the ultimate form of flattery is being able to find different parts of other players' games and incorporate it in your own. So who are some of the players that you watch that play your position?
1: I watch a lot of Will Anderson, Daniil Hunter, and Greg Russo. I mean, they're kind of like a speed to power type players, and I try to model my game after them, and I watch a lot of their tape too. So yeah,
3: I want to go back to Coach Freeman because, as Evan said, we've had him in studio a couple times. We know the aura. We know how cool he is. I imagine him walking around campus, as you said, the coolest guy there. Is there anything uncool about him? Mm. Is there anything that when you guys are in the locker room, just the team hanging out, that's uncool about Coach Freeman?
1: No, I really wouldn't say there's anything uncool about him. I mean, he's just a cool guy, chill guy. He doesn't really do anything that's not cool. So, yeah.
3: He doesn't have any uncool hobbies or anything. Man. Yeah.
2: He's just got it all going for him.
3: I know, man.
0: Bubakar, who's the best player on your team?
1: The best player on my team? I'd say, I mean, I wouldn't really say there's a best player. I feel like everybody is who they are, offense or defense. I mean, we all are great players, in my opinion.
0: That's a cop-out answer. But you know what? He grew up in Boston. I'm a Patriots fan. He grew up in Massachusetts. Maybe he has the Patriot way there. I don't know.
3: But hold on. Back to what we said about Coach Freeman. We've had him in studio a couple times, whether it's Jeremiah Love, Jadarian Price. CJ Carr, every person that we've spoken with from the University of Notre Dame has that same mentality, which I think is a testament to their coach, right?
0: Yeah, I don't like it.
2: Bubakar, I do want to ask you this question because every team has a lot of leaders, right? You don't have a really good team without having a lot of leaders. But I'm curious to know, who's that emotional torchbearer for your team? Who's the guy that's riling everybody up, pregame speeches? Who's the one that in a tough moment everybody turns to in order to have the right words to meet the moment? Who is that guy for Notre Dame this season?
1: I say we have a number of those guys, especially on defense. It would go Adon Shuler, me with the defensive line. And, I kind of say us too, because whenever things don't go our way or things don't go right, we kind of rally the defense together and just kind of talk to them about everything that's going on. And I feel like that's what gets the defense going.
0: So when you're talking about keeping the pain, the pain stems a lot from Miami game last year, which you have again, a rematch, right? November 7th. You have BYU October 17th. How do you do your best to just worry about Stanford and not anything else?
1: I mean, kind of going back to what I said earlier, just trying to be 1-0 every week. That game will come. And when it's here, I mean, we'll approach it like we approach every other week, just preparing throughout the week, practicing hard, treating every rep like it's a game rep, whether it's practice, walkthrough, or even meetings, kind of like that. So just keeping the preparation the same every week is what's going to lead us to team glory.
0: Go ahead, CJ.
2: Go ahead.
0: Well, I was just going to say, one of the things that's really interesting about your team this year is the second, third generation guys that are football guys, lifers, right? Mm-hmm. CJ Carr, Bryant Young's son is on your team, Hall of Famer, was on with Golics yesterday, 10 a.m. to noon Eastern time here on ESPN Radio. Like, you have a lot of the second, third generation. How has that impacted your team in terms of the overall knowledge of the sport must be through the roof on your roster?
1: Yeah, 100%. I mean, it's great to have those guys on the team and having their fathers around. I mean, I've talked to Bryce Young's dad a number of times, and he's just talked to me about how his experience being at Notre Dame and his experience being in the league, and that kind of helps me kind of picture how to approach things, and it's been helpful for sure.
2: Bubakar, last one for me. There's a bill in Congress right now called the Protect College Sports Act that's looking to cap what players can make in NIL. I'm curious to know, do you or your teammates ever have any conversations amongst yourselves about what's going on that front?
1: Nah, not really. I mean, we kind of just focus on football, for real, for real. We kind of trying to not to think about NIL or anything going on in that specific standpoint, but we just kind of talk ball in the locker room and throughout the whole facility, to be honest.
0: Bubakar Traore, obviously tremendous player for Notre Dame, undefeated team, big game against Stanford this weekend. Thank you so much for the time. We appreciate it.
1: Appreciate you guys.
0: There is a young man who is ready for the next level, and off the field, ready for that next level. Obviously, great answers.
2: We see that every time with the Notre Dame guys under Marcus Freeman. We had Jadarian Price and Jeremiah Love in studio last year. Those guys were great. Having Bubakar on just now, they know the right things to say. They present their program and themselves and their families very well.
0: Keep the pain.
3: I love that.
0: Well, you should. I mean, they were out of the college football playoff last year. The early games hurt them. Keep that pain. 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That game, in a few weeks, the Miami-Notre Dame game, will be what is considered in the moment the game of the year. This weekend, we have Alabama-Georgia. In this moment, this is the game of the year. We'll get to that next. 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
20: Just classics. Like, it's game after game with what's on the line. It lives up to the hype all the time. Let's
0: go. Game of the year, Alabama, Georgia. College football this weekend, big SEC weekend. We also have Florida, South Carolina. 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Heading to Gainesville as well with Amber and Zaz. College football action, Florida, South Carolina, noon Eastern. 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We are going to get to Georgia and Alabama in a second. But I'm sorry, I have to read something because I've never seen something like this in my life that happened moments ago in sports.
3: Oh.
0: Maybe I'm just misremembering. A world champion released a statement. The New York Knicks have released a statement. Quote, as an organization, our entire focus is on preparing for the upcoming season and delivering another year for our fans to be proud of. As a result, we will not be negotiating contract extensions until later in the season and will remain solely focused on preparing for the start of the season, end quote. I don't know that I've ever seen a team release a statement basically saying, sorry, Kat. Sorry, Josh Hart. Yeah. We're not going to talk to you.
3: So that's interesting because we know certain organizations like the Steelers, for instance, it's a matter of organizational principle not to do things like that. But that is usually conveyed through a reporter or it's just something that they have made known for quite some time.
2: Also, how's that working out for the Steelers?
3: Yeah, that part. But to release a statement as an organization about this being your preferred method of going about your business is quite interesting.
0: So if let's just say, hey, you know, you said it. You got to live up to your word. Just for argument's sake, Carl Anthony Towns walks in today and says, you know, my life is great here. I'm a champion. My wife and I love living here. My family's here. Everyone in New York, New Jersey loves me. $30 million a year. The Knicks have to say no to that. That's an insane discount. We're not going to negotiate.
3: Hey, you put out the statement. You put out the statement. I mean,
0: what an insane thing to do. You're smirking about something. Why? You're up to something.
2: The Knicks said they weren't going to be a second apron team.
0: It may not be a first apron team.
2: But that's my point. They're telling you, like, look, we gave y'all a championship, first one in 50 years. It might be the only one for the next 50.
0: I don't think you're off in that mentality.
2: I'm just telling
0: because
2: you.
0: Because they haven't. Let me explain in layman's terms here something. Everybody hears this second apron thing all the time, and they think, oh, the team doesn't want to spend money. It may not be that, but the Knicks haven't explained it that way. If you go into the second apron, there's actually basketball-related rules that prevent you from doing things that other teams would then be allowed to do. But they have never come out and said, we're not going to do that because we think these three things in roster composition will be helpful for us to have available. They haven't said that. They're just now saying we're not going to negotiate.
2: Yeah, like you won't have access to the mid-level exception and all of
0: you may lose a draft pick.
2: Draft picks.
0: There's
2: sports-related
0: non-business
2: there's strategy
0: things.
2: Behind it.
0: Correct.
2: Yeah.
0: But that would be so much
2: better. But there's
0: better.
2: Also a lot of money, too.
0: Of course. But it would be so much better for them to say, we love winning. We got the taste of it. We don't want it to go away. All strategic options need to be on the table for us. Thus, we will not put ourselves in a position to be there. But that's not what it comes off as, though.
2: But can I ask you a question, though?
0: Yeah.
2: Do the Knicks feel like they took advantage of an opportunity that they saw with the pathway in the Eastern Conference and potentially catching some of the younger upstart teams in the Western Conference that made it to the NBA Finals? What I mean by that is
0: they tricked us into a title, basically.
2: I'm not saying they tricked us into a title. What I'm saying is they don't view it as a dynastic team.
0: That's a gut punch, man.
2: I understand it's a gut punch, but if you look at the history and what's been happening recently, last 8 years, we'd had 8 different champions. And if the Knicks are saying, hey, we see what's going on with Oklahoma City Thunder. We see what's going on with the San Antonio Spurs. The teams in the East are going to get better. Like, we don't know that this group can sustain that level of play. Maybe they're saying we're just going to get ahead of it.
0: Wow. I mean, maybe you're right. Like, Smalls,
2: well, listen, if you think that this team is a lock to get back to the NBA Finals and win a championship, does it matter what it costs in terms of you spending into the second apron? Probably not.
3: No.
2: Not in New York, not with the way that the fans have embraced it and the fans are willing to spend to celebrate this team.
3: For sure.
0: You know what, though?
2: So if they're saying that they're not going to be a second apron team and they're taking it as far as issuing a statement on the eve of the season saying we're not going to engage in contract negotiations for guys that are eligible, what they're saying is, yeah, we don't believe that this is a team that's going to run it back.
0: Or to your initial point, we don't care because you're going to pay insane ticket prices whether we're good or bad. But to not actually...
2: Two things can be true.
0: Right, yeah. Right. But to not approach it that way is wild. It should make you, as we're sitting here in the midst of the baseball playoffs, you can hate on the Dodgers all you want. They went out there, and I know he hasn't lived up to it, but they got Kyle Tucker this offseason. They got Edwin Diaz. Those are like the hottest names. They're trying to continue to get better. Your Cardinals team won 80-some-odd games and won a World Series, and they're like, well, we got to figure out ways of getting better. The Knicks are telling you – the Knicks released that statement today. I've never seen this saying –
18: All right, I see. I'm confused by what you guys – I get okay. the – no, here's the part.
0: I didn't finish it.
18: But you're acting like it impacted this year. Like, they still believe that they can win a title this year.
0: Yeah, but
18: you're running
0: people.
18: It back with the guys this year.
0: But they're people.
18: Okay. And so we're just assuming, and it's the Knicks, so it's safe.
2: I just won a title for you, and you're asking me to take a $70 million pay cut.
18: But the question of, are we just assuming that they haven't had these conversations? Be like, hey guys, like if we don't get, like if we can't come up with these contracts or agree with these contracts, let's just pause this stuff. And by the way, let's put out the statement so that. Every day, it's not a conversation piece.
19: But didn't Towns say 2 days ago it should have been done by now?
2: Yeah. You can't say let's just pause this stuff when games have to be played, Nuno. When you say pause on the negotiations, you're not pausing the calendar. The season finna start in a couple days, bro. So you can't say pause and then say, hey, we need you, Carl Anthony Towns, to go out and be our second best player on this team. And yeah, the extension that we're willing to offer you is $70 million less than what you're eligible for, fresh off of just winning me a championship. My first one, and as the owner of the team. Come on, man.
0: And also, the Knicks this past season, you can say teams are equal. You can't say any team is better at the unity and the chemistry that those men had this year. There's never been something better. Maybe equal, but not better. Inevitably, it's going to go the other direction. And not Josh Hart's not going to be mad at Brunson or Kat or OG. In general, their mood will change if they feel like the whole dynamic has changed. They are people.
2: Listen, the Knicks are a really good team.
0: Unbelievable team. They can still win it all this year.
2: Championship team. No question about it. I think there are other teams that people look at and they say that might be a more talented team. And what I am simply pointing out is that the Knicks are not going to spend beyond what they're comfortable spending on a team that may be a flash in the pan.
3: Mm-hmm.
2: Now, I don't believe them to be that. But I will say this. If we look at the history and what's been happening year over year, there's always a new champion.
3: Mm-hmm.
2: And if you invest, if you get caught in the wave of investing in this team and this group is not capable of getting back to an NBA Finals, let alone winning one, then all of a sudden, as an owner, you're going to feel foolish. Now, I think they're worth taking the risk on because I believe in what they're made of. I believe in the sports character of that locker room. But clearly, there's something that ownership is concerned with. Because if you thought that this team was capable of winning multiple championships, then there would be no issue with being able to bridge the gap between what Towns is eligible for, what he's willing to accept, and what you want to pay.
3: Is the outlier in this particular set of circumstances, though, not the Knicks and the championship, but is it ownership and them not getting in their own way? Because for so long, we said the reason why the Knicks couldn't win was because of James Dolan, was because of ownership, because of the way they went about their business. Last year, they were able to overcome all of that, in large part of because of the chemistry and the construction of the team. So is the outlier what happened last year with him letting basketball people make basketball decisions? And what we're seeing now in this statement is perhaps going back to what we know to be the norm of the Knicks? Is it like an unguent on chapped skin?
0: I'm sorry? An unguent? Word of the day, unguent.
2: Oh, no, Smalls.
3: Unguent.
0: Word of the day.
2: Unguent.
0: Am I right?
3: Unguent is our word of the day.
2: I thought she said penguin. Unguent.
0: I always want to focus on word of the day.
3: Is our word of the day. It's an oily or soothing substance applied topically to heal or protect the skin.
2: How do you spell it?
0: That's not an easy one
2: for
0: you.
2: How do you spell it?
3: U-N-G-U-E-N-T. Unguent.
0: Thank God I got that right.
3: You have to give me at least partial credit for trying to figure out a way to relate that to sports.
0: I just want to finish one point. We'll get to Alabama, Georgia, hopefully during Respect It or Check It. I just want to point out one thing. You brought up something. And I think if I can consolidate all of the points that we're making on the fly here is the Knicks just did something we've never seen, really. The big statement, we're not going to negotiate with anyone. They may have weakened their superpower. And their superpower is as much the who as it is the what. Not every team has both. The Knicks were unbelievable and still are unbelievable at having the both. But if you're going to have disgruntled employees, in essence, that could potentially weaken the superpower. We're on Sportsmanlike, presented by Progressive Insurance.
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3: 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The winner of Alabama-Georgia will win the national championship.
0: I can't go there yet. I check it, but I do think that if you're going to spin it, Alabama, right? If you're going to say, okay, if Alabama beats Georgia, could they win it all? Keelan Russell has been one of the best quarterbacks in college football this year. He's been excellent. And they have a head coach that has been to a national championship game at Washington with Michael Penix Jr. and obviously got there and lost to the Michigan Wolverines. And Georgia, if you want to spin it that way, Kirby times two has been there. But also, is Gunnar Stockton sneaky one of the most underrated college quarterbacks? Because we only look at him as
2: he's
0: a college quarterback.
2: He's hooping.
0: Yeah, but and it's like, who cares if he can play in the pros? That's not – Kirby's job is to win games at Georgia.
2: Kirby this finds those quarterbacks that are good college quarterbacks.
0: That's right.
2: Stetson Bennett was the other one. Yeah.
0: 100%.
2: I mean, so, yeah, I'm with you on that one. No, I'm going to check this one. No, I think Darian Mensah is the best quarterback in college football, and they have a head coach in Miami that was just in the national championship game. And, oh, by the way, they beat the team that I think is going to threaten for a deep college football playoff run last year in the playoff. They beat them last year, and that would be Ohio State. So, no, I'm going with checking this one. I think the winner of this game will be in Atlanta for the SEC, like to contend for the SEC title. But I think that the winner of the national championship comes from another conference.
3: Next one, and we'll stick with you, CC. Mm. Respect it or check it. Matt LaFleur and the Packers will beat the Bears on Sunday. Chicago favored by 1.5 at Lambeau.
2: No, check it. Why would I have any faith in the Packers that y'all going to beat the Bears? That's not what y'all do. Not with Ben Johnson in town. No.
0: Totally agree. This is one of the ESPN Radio Pick'em games where we are not doing well. We're 5-7 on the year after 4 weeks. I'm picking the Bears minus 1.5. So, yeah. Small, obviously, you're going to pick your team, I'm sure.
3: No, I will pick the Bears as well.
0: Oh, wow. Clean sweep.
2: Wow.
0: What?
3: I would love, with a capital L, for the Packers to say, enough. Enough is enough. The way last season ended, with you winning the division, beating us in your place in the playoffs, after we had a double-digit lead on you, your quarterback was grating cheese on the set? Nah, we're not doing this anymore. You're coming to our house? This ends here. I think I am more angry than they are about what happened at the end of last season.
2: The Packers let the Atlanta Falcons a couple of weeks ago rush for 250 yards. What you think that run game for the Bears is going to do?
0: Oh, my guy's hurt.
2: What you think that run game going to do? What do you think that run game is going to do?
3: I said I'd pick the Bears. Next one. I will start with you since it's your squad. Respect it or check it. The Patriots will build off last week and beat the Raiders. New England is favored by 3.5.
0: Yeah, it feels like I should respect that. And it's not a shot at the Raiders. It just feels like, all right, New England is getting back to where they were last year. Of course, that game this weekend, Patriots and the Raiders, 12 p.m. Eastern Sunday here on ESPN Radio, presented by Gusto. Yeah, I think the Patriots are getting back on track. Hopefully, Gonzalez and Barmore a play. That's a big part of their defense, of course. I do not think it's going to be easy, but sure, I'll go with New England, minus 3.5.
2: Yeah, I like New England, minus 3.5, too. Drake May's got his swaggers back. He's using his legs now more to extend the downs, to get first downs, and I think that creates a more explosive version of the New England Patriots offense. So, yeah, I'll take the Patriots. I'll lay the 3.5 points.
3: I was going to go with the Raiders. I'm overruled. Next one. CeCe, respect it or check it. The Seahawks will give the 49ers their first loss of the season. Seattle is favored by 3.
2: Yeah, I'm just a big believer in styles making fights. And Mike McDonald has beaten Kyle Shanahan in 3 of the 5 times that they've played, including the playoffs. I like, and in the last two, by the way. So, yeah, I think Seattle uses this as an opportunity to make a statement that they are still the reigning defending champs. They're in their building, which is a huge advantage. Last time the 49ers were there in the divisional round, it was a shop of horrors. I think it'll be a win for Seattle, but it won't be as one-sided this time around. Mm.
0: CeCe's points are the more logical ones, but I'm totally going with heart and gut of my belief in the Niners, so I would pick San Francisco plus 3. His logic makes way more sense than me just believing in Purdy and Trent Williams and Shanahan. Kyle Juszczyk being banged up is not going to help.
2: That's what I was
0: going to
2: say. Seattle feels like the healthier team.
3: Yeah, and it's
2: and
3: at
2: home.
3: It's in Seattle.
2: So,
0: no, that's what I'm saying. You're way more logical. I'm going to pick the illogical one.
2: So you're going 49ers plus 3.
0: Yep, and Smallsy?
2: I'm taking the Seahawks minus 3.
3: Seattle.
0: Okay, Seattle it is, minus 3. Next one.
3: Ev, respect it or check it. The Chargers will get their first win of the season against the Broncos. Chargers at home.
0: I'm going to check it because I think pressure is actually on Sean Payton.
2: No question.
0: To like make this offense look good. And I think he's going to live up to that pressure, and the offense will look better than it did with Davis Webb. So I'm going to say the Broncos win and the Chargers lose and they stay winless. And Mike McDaniel, to his credit, was kind of talking about his mortality a little bit yesterday as a coach relative to, like, of course I should be criticized. Of course this is not good, not what I expected, etc. So keep an eye on that, as we've seen Houston and Denver already make coordinator changes.
2: Y'all remember when Mike McDaniel was the head coach of the Miami Dolphins and they hung 70 on Sean Payton's Broncos?
3: Oh, yeah, good memory. Yep, I do.
2: Well, you know who else has a good memory?
3: Sean Payton.
2: You think it's coincidence that he wants to take over play calling for this one?
3: I didn't even consider that. Great call.
2: The Chargers going to get smoked.
0: The crazy thing is, wow. Correct me if I'm wrong, Cam could probably figure this out. From the moment that game ended till now, the difference in Sean Payton's record versus Mike McDaniel's record, that 70-22, whatever loss it was for Sean Payton, has worked way better for Sean Payton than it did Mike
3: McDaniel. Broncos go up, Dolphins go down. Totally. Next one, CeCe, respect it or check it. Let's do a little baseball talk here. The Dodgers are clearly the best team left in the baseball playoffs.
2: Yes, they are clearly the best team left in the baseball playoffs. I have no faith in the Milwaukee Brewers. They're going to have to show me and prove it to me. The Rays are a really good team, but nobody takes anybody out of the American League seriously. That is the lowest of bars to clear. So, yeah, I think the Dodgers are the best team.
3: Ev.
0: I'm going to alter the wording of the question to answer the question. The answer is yes, but I'm going to say the Dodgers are clearly the best team for the playoffs. Because the Brewers have been the better team this year. But yes, for the playoffs, especially since Scooble can start a game one, Otani hasn't even gotten going yet. I'm gonna absolutely say the Dodgers. Yes, I respect it.
3: I default to them as well. And finally, here on Respect It or Check It on Unsportsmanlike. CeCe, respect it or check it. You have to watch Rudy before you go to Notre Dame.
2: Yeah, before you become a Domer, there is no question you have to watch Rudy. It's a part of the indoctrination. Totally.
0: 100%. But let me ask you this. Do you think there are players on the roster that haven't seen the movie?
2: Yes.
3: For sure.
0: Should it be a group viewing for it? Like, would you ever do that? Did they ever show you guys movies, like, for motivational
3: team
0: purposes?
3: Bonding team or bonding?
2: Yeah, you went to the movies to see a movie. I'm pretty sure that nobody was going to see Rudy. Yeah.
0: No, obviously, I know it's not in Virginia.
2: But you had a movie day. Yeah.
0: You did.
2: Every team that I played for had a movie day during training camp. Oh, we're no practice, no two-a-days. The afternoon, I'm taking you to movie, or we're watching a movie in the team meeting room or whatever. Mm-hmm. Yeah.
7: We're watching Bambi in the team room.
2: I feel like you should do that at Notre Dame with Rudy. Just feel like, I mean, it is on the nose, but still.
3: Great movie.
2: You got to make sure that everybody's seen
7: it. No, hates it.
3: Sean Austin's
2: best work.
18: It's not that I hate it, but I'm like, yeah, it's all right. Like,
0: George Sedano, ESPN LA, ESPN NBA, texted me that he hates it also.
18: Well, I get why Sedano hates it.
0: As a Canes fan?
18: Yeah, I feel the same way. You know, even as a Catholic, I hated Notre Dame. Like, I think
0: that's sacrilegious. Are you allowed to say that?
18: Yeah, it's sacrilegious. I get it. But like, I just,
7: he's talking about the football team.
18: Yeah, I'm talking about the football team. Like, but, like, yeah, I don't know. Rudy was like, all right, do we really believe, like, a bunch of, like, this dude actually played?
2: But he didn't play.
7: What do you mean, do we believe it? There's footage of him playing.
2: They put the jerseys on the coach's desk so he could play, Nuno.
7: But that part wasn't real.
8: Well, that part was made up.
2: But I'm just saying, in the movie, they dramatized it because he wasn't playing.
7: Nuno's such a realist.
0: He just set this up. As a Catholic, I hate Notre Dame.
7: Do we even believe that Rudy played? Has anyone ever seen the footage?
0: What?
18: I know, like, the Titanic, like, sunk.
7: Hey, spoiler.
2: We didn't see it.
3: You didn't see it, though.
18: I watched it.
3: Well, Nuno might have been there.
2: We didn't see it.
0: I haven't seen the movie, swear to God.
3: That's crazy.
7: I haven't either.
0: What movie did the Cowboys watch on Wednesday night to get ready for this game? Got to come up. At EVCO Radio, EVCO
2: Little
0: Radio.
2: Giants?
7: The good, the bad, and
3: no,
7: the ugly.
3: No, because they won.
2: Little Giants.
0: What? CC said, yeah, there would be movie days for teams, team bonding, kind of relaxation day, refocus. What movies did the Cowboys watch on Wednesday night to get them ready for that meltdown, that collapse last night?
3: Question.
0: We will answer that question. Get some of your tweets in at EVCO Radio. Plus, CC has his pick on Sportsmanlike Moments. Got a lot to do in the last 15 minutes before the goal. 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
9: Hey, it's Golic Jr. coming up Friday. The Buccaneers storm into Dallas and beat the Cowboys. How do we handicap the NFC East after this puzzling loss? 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
2: All right, on Sportsmanlike, it's sponsored by DraftKings. Stay tuned because you'll hear more about DraftKings and all it has to offer throughout the shows. DraftKings, the crown is yours. So I tipped my pick of the day going into week five of the NFL season. We're going to go across the pond.
3: Oh.
2: We're going to go to jolly old London town.
0: It just happened here.
2: And I'm rolling with Cam Pratt and Pat Costello's Philadelphia Eagles.
3: You are.
2: I'm taking the Eagles plus the 7.5 points against the hottest team in the National Football League, the Jacksonville Jaguars, who seemingly take up residency in the UK. I'm going with the Philadelphia Eagles plus 7.5. Now, it's minus 112 odds, so pretty nice payout if you hit. That is the pick of the day.
33: He survived a terrible, terrible moment in our history.
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34: That was terrible.
35: Was not a great look.
0: Okay, the first unsportsmanlike moment will be story time. And it occurred on the Golics, but it is such a long, well worth watching clip. I'm going to condense it here.
3: Okay.
0: At the Golics on Twitter, at ESPN Radio. A story was told yesterday that Mike Golic Sr. went over to his daughter's home. And his daughter has kids, grandpa, whatever. And he was eating something, wanted something to drink, grabbed milk, drank the milk from his daughter's home, husband, kids, the whole deal, out of the container. Now, Senior was mad because the milk was kind of spoiled, the expiration date was in August. There are so many quote-unquote faux pas that Golic Jr.
1: August, yeah, late August, a month and a half.
0: Okay. There are so many faux pas that Golic Jr. had that pointed out with his dad. I'm curious as to know which one do you think is the worst part of this? Because Golic Sr. was blaming his daughter for having the spoiled milk in her fridge that he took without asking and drank out of the container without pouring it into a cup. Your biggest issue with this story is what?
2: The spoiled milk still being there.
0: It's on the daughter?
2: Yeah, spoiled milk.
1: I agree.
3: 100%. It's October.
1: I agree. She's got to get it out of there.
0: You would go into someone else's home and drink out of a container?
1: It's not just anybody. It's his daughter.
7: Did his daughter ever drink out of the milk carton when she was little is the question. Because if she did, then she has no excuse.
3: If my parents come to my home, whatever is in the fridge is their property too.
0: Oh, but okay, but I'm thinking about it, if my father-in-law comes to my house and drinks out of a milk bottle.
2: Well, first of all, you have something you got moldy milk in your refrigerator.
3: Yeah, gross.
2: That's a problem.
1: It's one disgusting thing for it to be like a couple days. You cannot have a carton disgusting of milk for a month and a half ago. That is on her.
2: Trying to make blue cheese? What
1: completely
2: are you
1: on her.
2: What you got going on in there?
0: Wait a second. You're telling me this
3: and
0: is on...
3: And you have kids? Like, what if you accidentally put the milk in something to do with your kids without looking at the expiration
1: date? This is on Sydney, not Mike Golic Sr.
0: It's a... Well, but Sr. went into someone else's home.
1: It's his daughter. It's not a stranger.
0: You can use a cup.
3: Nah.
0: Wow.
1: This is her fault.
3: You're telling me that when your kids grow up and they have families of their own and homes of their own, that you're not going to walk in there and be like, hey, I can make myself comfortable here?
0: No, I'm not going to, like, no.
1: He's not.
2: You're being disingenuous now.
0: I'm not going to drink out of a container.
2: Parents ain't asking for permission to go in your refrigerator. Exactly. So what are you talking about?
7: He's not poisoning the milk.
2: You're not
7: going
2: to ask your kids for permission to go in their fridge.
0: But it's out of the container. That's the issue. It's why I can't use a cup.
7: What do you think? He's not poisoning it. What do you think he's doing?
3: Just taking it.
7: If anything, he was getting poisoned.
0: Wow. You guys, by the way, let me just read some tweets on the movie that people assume the Cowboys watched before the game last night.
3: Yeah.
0: Okay. Matt tweets they watch Trainwreck. That's a good one. Seth, Superbad. Velcros 205, Borat, great success. Nickel and 76, The Titanic. Good ones. Good ones. All right. Couple of other here for unsportsmanlike moments. Smalls, we know that word of the day has caught on, right?
3: People love it.
0: People love it.
3: They love watching you lose, although you won today, which means you won the week. Congratulations.
0: Okay, you know, I did a nice thing with that setup, and I was kind of making it about the idea that, okay, like, you know, word of the day is catchy, but okay.
3: Yeah.
0: How about an interaction between a Cincinnati Bengals reporter and the quarterback, Joe Burrow?
4: The one thing that galled you coming out of the game that you really...
5: That what?
4: Galled you.
5: Oh, I don't know that one. You have to bring the Webster's out for me.
4: Is there any one play that really pissed you off that you wanted to say, I'm going to work on this Wednesday?
5: Yeah, not worked on, but, you know, obviously the red zone interception is the one that really stands out.
4: Is there one thing that...
0: So they're using words that are difficult to use in press conferences, and to his credit, he looked up the word. Do you think he was trying to sneak it by him? What do you think the mentality was on this?
3: No, I think galled. We talk about the unmitigated gall of people from time to time. I didn't think galled was that much of a word of the day.
2: No.
3: A big word. It means that you're annoyed, perhaps vexed. I have to say.
0: Vexed?
3: Yeah, vexed. Something is vexing, confusing, annoying. I have to say, if I was going to put quarterbacks into a bucket that I suspected may be vocab baddies, I'll put Joe Burrow in that bucket.
0: Oh, really?
3: Yes.
0: Wait a second. Now you're on to something interesting.
3: He's into chess. He's interested in learning. He loves to learn about dinosaurs. He plays the piano. He seems like an intellectual guy, a guy who might like to read, a guy who may have a robust vocabulary. I was surprised that he did not know galled.
0: Now I'm thinking, who would be the most likely vocab baddie quarterback?
3: Ooh, great.
0: Jalen Daniels.
3: You love Jalen.
0: This guy's unbelievable. The Bucks QB.
3: Good question.
0: Jalen Hurts?
3: Who is the most likely quarterback to be a vocab baddie?
0: Oh, Aaron Rodgers.
3: You think?
0: He probably would use words just for the sake of using the big words.
7: Yeah, but he'd use them wrong.
2: Yeah, I don't think he'd use them incorrectly.
0: That'd be amazing.
3: Yeah, I think I'm going to go with Joe Burrow.
0: Really?
3: Yeah, he might be my number one overall
7: pick.
3: He didn't
7: know what gold meant.
3: Well, who else do you have in the conversation for a vocab baddie?
7: Not Joe Burrow.
2: Justin Herbert. Like
7: Brock
2: Justin
7: Purdy,
2: Herbert
7: right?
2: is smart as hell. Smart as his degree.
0: Really?
2: Was, yes.
0: Oh, Justin, I didn't know that.
2: Justin Herbert.
3: Oh.
2: Justin Herbert.
3: Perhaps Fernando Mendoza. He's not a starting quarterback, but he's into financial literacy. He loves to learn. He has a LinkedIn page. I'm assuming he's reading.
0: It's because he has a LinkedIn page, you think he's brilliant?
3: I'm trying to think of someone else.
0: Yeah, I'm sticking with Jalen Daniels.
2: Justin Herbert won the academic Heisman in college.
3: Okay. That's a good one.
2: 4.0 GPA.
3: Very good one. Good
0: All-time
3: one.
0: Chad Pennington, Ryan Fitzpatrick.
2: Andrew Luck.
0: Andrew Luck
3: is Andrew an excellent Luck, sure. one. Excellent.
0: The most likely QB, what is it? Baddie? What?
3: Vocab baddie.
0: I just lost it.
3: Did you just short circuit?
0: I don't know what just happened. Most likely QB baddie. I could go through. Got a list of those, that's for sure.
3: Yeah, that's your list. Your power ranking.
0: The goal list. Coming up next, we are on to a Monday. We are on Sportsmanlike here on ESPN Radio, presented by Progressive Insurance.
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11: 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Join Jason Horowitz and Kirk Morrison for all the action. After a tough loss to Kansas City, the Raiders look to get back on track. Kirk Cousins and the Raiders offense looking to get back into rhythm, while the Silver and Black defense sets its sights on Drake May. 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
7: Embarrassing, the word on everyone's mind in that stadium last night. And on our mind here on the Golics on ESPN Radio, the ESPN app, and Sirius XM Channel 80. 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Huge day on the show. Notre Dame women's basketball star Hannah Hidalgo going to stop by as they get set to tip off their season in South Bend. And ESPN NFL analyst.

0: Not all hope is lost because of the division they're in. You could look at each team in that division and find issues with it. And so that's why they're probably still going to be the favorite, even though that was an incredible egg that was laid last night after a 10-7 halftime lead, the third quarter, where they got outscored 17-0 with mistakes and big plays. And, you know, people are going to say, is it the offense, is it the defense? It's the defense. Listen, the offense lost a guy who had a monster game last week in CeeDee Lamb, right? He had a quad injury and ended up leaving the game. George Pickens had 130 yards. But as I said before the game, it's there, it's evident, they don't have a running game. They have no running game, and they can't stop the run. Those are two really, really bad things. You're trying to live on Dak Prescott's arm, and you lose one of your top receivers. And then, oh, by the way, your offense acts like it's never seen a blitz in its life, and you're playing Todd Bowles, the king of blitzing. He and Brian Flores teach the blitzing class, and they couldn't stop it. So it was really a bit of a head-scratcher from that sense of them not being able to pick up the blitz. But defensively, they just continue to be a bad defense, something they're continuing from last year, even though it's revamped.
1: Yeah, lots of very long, uncomfortable shots on the sideline of Christian Parker, the first-year defensive coordinator, who right now is trending towards one and done. This is a Cowboys defense that somehow looks worse than the one that we saw last season in a lot of ways here. But for Dallas, you're right. The story is going to be the offense. They entered the game with the second most points scored in the NFL, hadn't lost to a team that was 0-4 coming in or worse since 2019, hadn't done that at home since 1975. And in the case of Jalen Daniels, the rookie undrafted quarterback in for the injured Baker Mayfield, he's the first rookie undrafted quarterback to lead a winless team to a win in the common draft era. It had not happened since 1967 on a night where they no doubt made it easy into him. There were some difficult moments. There were some big decisions. Yeah. We need to get into all of them. So let's do it now. No matter where you are, you can always listen to the Golics on the ESPN app or SiriusXM Channel 80. Let's get into the opening drive.
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2: With the Golics.
1: All right. The opening drive. Let's take a look at this game, and let's start with Jalen Daniels. Let's give the winning quarterback some flowers here. Not an overly egregious night in terms of the statistical output for the rookie quarterback. 19 of 25, 189 yards, one touchdown, and no interceptions in a game where, listen, they did their best to keep his hands at 10-2 on the steering wheel and was a massive beneficiary of the turnovers that we saw in this game. An interception, a fumble on a kickoff, a turnover on downs for Dallas, which essentially mimics that as the game was getting out of reach. But credit to him, Dad, in an offense where we talked about Baker Mayfield had been a big engine with his scrambling ability. Jalen Daniels' legs gets them out of plenty of issues, and he is timely enough keeping things moving and on schedule to help this team play winning football.
0: He does. He looks very fluid out of the pocket, and sometimes he probably started to take off a little too quick, but it's understandable. He's an undrafted rookie. Now, he did have 45 starts at Kansas, so he's a very well-seasoned, you know, college quarterback.
1: The six-year college master's program of football at Kansas.
0: And how about him in the wake of the the portal? He's like, I never thought of leaving Kansas. He stayed there all 6 years, so that was something.
1: Fun shots of his mom in the crowd. Do you think that she's going to be mad that none of her friends told her to stop eating chips? I thought for someone that was caught eating on camera, which is always a difficult thing, she did it remarkably daintily. Like, the way that she addressed the chips was with utter class in a way that I could never mimic. So shout out to Mama Daniels on that one.
0: Oh, great shot.
1: Great stories talking about her and what she's meant for Jalen's life.
0: Great shots on her. And listen, the Dallas Cowboys, you know they're going to give up yards and points. So I understand looking at the offensive side of the ball and saying you need to score more. But, man, how you're put behind the eight ball. You're up 10-7 and a half. Third quarter starts. Tampa Bay opens up the third quarter with a two-play, 86-yard drive, right? Two plays and they score a touchdown, one on a 72-yard run by Bucky Irvin. Then Dak throws a pick. They leave Tez Johnson wide open for a 64-yard reception that Bucky Irvin pays off. And then Turpin fumbles the kickoff. that they turn into a field goal. Boom, boom, boom, 17-0 in the third quarter, and now they're down.

0: You would think the offense would have the ability to come back. And, oh, by the way, as we'll get into, one of the bad decisions Tampa Bay made almost let Dallas back into the game and put them in position to possibly win it. But it wasn't to be. I still – listen, you're going to put more trust in the offense than the defense because of Dak, CeeDee Lamb, and George Pickens. Right? Again, the running game is non-existent. That defense, for the money you put into it and the revamp you did with it of getting when you got rid of Micah Parsons, has unfortunately done nothing right now.
1: No, it has been an absolute nightmare. Honestly, talking about the Cowboys' offense, it made me think, should we be more worried about the Texans' defense that they just carved up? I couldn't, and I understand the NFL transitive property is not how that stuff tends to work, and it's very matchup-specific, and we'll get into the other things that kind of weighed on the Cowboys' legs clearly in this game, but I couldn't help but escape that. Like, hey, you know, the Texans' defense hasn't quite looked itself to start the season, and the Cowboys just went nuclear against them and then couldn't do anything against Tampa Bay and Todd Bowles. Very different defensive approaches, but monitoring that situation for Dallas, if I was gonna try and find a way to shoot them some bail for everything you mentioned, because what we just talked about, right, this was more a series of big plays that went poorly for the Dallas Cowboys, right? Everything we just told you about Jalen Daniels, 21 to 25 attempts, came within 9 yards of the line of scrimmage, of 11 completions behind the line of scrimmage for 48 yards and a touchdown, 9 of 13 passes and his lone touchdown on out routes. Like, keep it out of the middle of the field, keep it low and slow, all that. And then you had the big play in the run game, a turnover on special teams, one of the turnovers, because the other one for Dak obviously was at the end of the game, but an interception real time, and then the turnover on down. So those are all sudden change plays that put you in advantageous situations, that put a defense on its heels that, remember, coming into this game had been banged up in the secondary, thought they were getting Joey Porter Jr. back tonight, and then he shows up at the stadium and is sick and gets sent home. So now you're scrambling there. They get more banged up during the game, and it's not to excuse a defense that just looks out of sorts, looks small relative to competition in the NFL in a way that's atypical, and has just not covered itself in any glory to start the season, but you combine all of that, and I saw Duke Manyweather, the great O-line developer, make this point. 3 games in 12 days, including one in Rio for the Dallas Cowboys. How much are you willing to put on the weary legs of a Cowboys team that is clearly in the grinder of their schedule right now?
0: Well, I mean, I think you could certainly put something on it, right? Especially traveling and then going Sunday to Thursday, short week. But Tampa Bay obviously had a short week as well. Maybe it magnifies the issues, but the injuries, again, CeeDee Lamb not being available, I think certainly hurt them. This game worked out perfectly for Tampa Bay, right? Again, down 10-7 at halftime. That's nothing. You're down 3 points. They controlled the ball. They almost doubled the time. They almost had the ball for 40 minutes over Dallas. And with a rookie undrafted quarterback, they never had to match score for score, which would have been difficult because of the stats you just gave. Now, they didn't have to throw it down the field, and it was smart not to. Short passes, outside, get the ball in the hands of your receivers, or hand the ball off to Bucky Irvin, who had, 165 yards, I believe, and a couple of touchdowns, one rushing, one receiving. So they never had to get in a Dallas to score and we have to score. Dallas to score and we have to score. It really worked out perfectly. But again, the defense playing bad didn't surprise me as much as the inability of the offense to adjust to the blitz. It's not like you don't know what Todd Bowles is going to do. And it absolutely just befuddled this Cowboy offense.
1: I completely agree. It was staggering to see this Cowboys offense that got Tyler Smith, their best offensive lineman, back in the interior of this game, has one of the best quarterbacks in the NFL in Dak Prescott, a guy who's seen and played and processed a ton of football. And, you know, again, CeeDee Lamb got banged up in the middle of this game, but was still available at the beginning of this game alongside George Pickens. So all these things put together created a situation that some would describe as embarrassing, including a Dallas Cowboys employee in a situation that has since gone viral, where in the tunnel after the game, a Cowboys employee was caught on a microphone saying embarrassing in earshot of Dak Prescott, who turned around and then alerted one of the other Cowboys employees that this had gone on. Here was Dak after the game in the press conference talking about his reaction to this uncomfortable moment after the game.
2: You said again, our employee could say what he wants, but you taking it disrespectful? Was it, or do you agree it was embarrassing? Or
3: I know when he said it, I just happened to look at him, and at that point, you know, he looked away, didn't look. And then when I turned my head back, he said something else. And so that's the part that, you know, just as a man or as just a person of, you, feel free to speak your mind, just speak it. Don't cower it away from the reaction that you're going to get. And so, yeah, I mean, if you're saying it's embarrassing, say it's embarrassing. If you're saying it to me, then say it to me. Don't, you know what I mean? Go back on it. So that's all that was. And hate it that it's even being talked about, to be honest with you.
1: Yeah, Jalen and Jacoby used to have soft move, boss move. This feels like a soft move.
0: Yeah. I mean, by who? By Dak or by the employee?
1: By the employee. Oh, without a doubt.
0: Yeah,
1: times.
0: Without a doubt. And Dak was right. Dak's like, hey, you know, if you're going to say it, say it. Say it to my face. You know, it was embarrassing. You know, it's the dude wasn't lying, but yeah, to kind of cower and look away like, I didn't say that. Who said it? But Dak's last line, what was the most important? He goes, it's ridiculous we're even talking about it. It is. It's crazy.
1: Well, it is emblematic, though, of how Cowboys fans have felt for the majority of my adult lifetime and have to be feeling after that game. I mean, we sat yesterday and talked about what an opportunity they have in the division and what an opportunity they still have. Like, again, because of the way the schedule lined up and all of these different things, I do believe the Cowboys still have a chance, but the offense being bad for a game is surprising in a way that I don't think will continue. The defense just looks like the get-right game for everyone now. Like, it's going to be a back-and-forth contest between the Cowboys and the Lions. If you need to get up off the schneid on offense, right now, those are the easy landing spots. Like, what did we talk about? This Buccaneers offensive line had been bad in giving up pressure for a lot of the early portion of this season. You go into the game last night, the Bucs offensive line posted their season-best pass block win rate of 62.5% and only allowed one sack on that game. They looked vastly improved, and I think in no small part due to the fact that the Cowboys up front just have not been able to do much of anything this year.
0: They're giving up over 160 yards on the ground a game. It's going to be tough to get a pass rush off that because a team can just play action you to death because you can't stop the run. They missed 14 tackles. I had said before the season, all the new parts that they got on the D-line, not one of those players has ever had a double-digit sack year. And they're certainly not tearing it up with sacks this year or pressures, but not stopping the run is one of the key things to that, to take away any kind of play action pass, and they can't do it.
1: No, and I don't think we'll be doing any more retrospectives, because honestly, this is the worst thing, too, that could have happened to the Cowboys, because what did we talk about in the lead-up all offseason? Jerry Jones finally composed himself, had a normal offseason, made some aggressive moves, swung big and traded for Joey Porter Jr. You think he's ever going to want to do that stuff again now based on the results that he's seeing? Well, God love Jerry Jones. I don't trust him to be process-oriented this. And he's going to look at these results and say this, but it is a good reminder for all the people that wanted to go back and say, oh, look at the haul they got. Maybe the Cowboys won the Micah Parsons trade. Nope.
0: Still a known fact. You don't trade away a generational player. You just don't do it. And he was feeling good about himself, about the pieces that he got, not coming together just yet. But we do have to talk about at some point the one mistake I thought Tampa Bay made that didn't lead to a loss. So it's not really a major point, but a bad decision nonetheless.
1: Well, we can do that. The opening drive is brought to you by Progressive. Round out your protection with Life, Phone, and Pet Health Insurance. Coming up next, we will talk about the decision that could have had Todd Bowles with a very, very rough post-game press conference had things gone a bit differently. It tore apart our group chat and took away from the celebration my dad rightly wants to have about his Gardos. We'll do that next here on the Golics on ESPN Radio.
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0: Daniels takes a snap, takes a knee. Under 30 seconds to go. Dallas will not use its final timeout. And this one belongs to the Bucks. Tampa Bay 24, Dallas 16. What a way to come on the road, deal with adversity. But Tampa Bay with 419 yards of total offense, led by the rookie quarterback.
1: 98 Rock on the call. Wow. As the Nuckafew Buccaneers, winless no more. Again, for NFC South defenders like myself, taking a victory lap today as one of the most underrated divisions in football continues its meteoric rise here on the Golix. Mike Golix Jr., Mike Golix Sr., what are you disputing?
2: Meteoric rise? You put up 400 yards against the worst defense in the NFL.
1: Okay, they had been, we read you the stats before.
2: Yeah.
1: Ofer, Dallas hadn't lost to a team 0-4 or worse at home since 1975, yeah. Doing something that no one's done since you were a child.
2: And they probably haven't had a defense as bad in that long as well.
1: Probably not since last year.
2: You know what this solidifies to me?
1: What's that?
2: Is both the NFC East and the NFC South are horrible.
1: Hey, you know what? The NFC South just got a win on the road with their backup rookie undrafted quarterback.
2: Yeah.
1: First time a winless team with a rookie undrafted quarterback has gotten a win in the common draft era. So the NFC South's on the rise. I'm buying my stock low right now.
2: Right.
1: And later on, when you're trying to join NFC South Island, I'm going to poo-poo you off of it. Quite honestly, you haven't had time to worry about that because you have been so mad online and in the group chat about Todd Bowles' late game decision last night that I know you've been itching to talk about. For anyone that missed it, in this game that the Tampa Bay Buccaneers ultimately won, it got a little tight down the stretch after, with 8 minutes and 36 seconds left to go. It's 4th and 1, and the Tampa Bay Buccaneers are up 14 points at that point. They have a decision to make. It is 4th and 1 on the opposing goal line. They have been driving it well that whole series, and Todd Bowles actually burns a timeout to come to the sideline and talk this one over and decide whether or not to kick the field goal and go up 3 scores, go up 17 at that point in the game, or potentially go for the kill and try it on the 1 yard line, punch that in, and if they miss it, give the Cowboys a long field. The Cowboys end up going down and scoring. Then Tampa Bay gets the ball back. They go punt. The Cowboys are driving again, and then that's when Dak throws the interception. They still ultimately have potentially another opportunity if they were able to stop Tampa Bay, but they punch the run in, and then away we go. So you looked at that decision by Todd Bowles and were disgusted here. Why?
2: Because it was, in my opinion, the wrong decision. And you want to go by analytics, I certainly understand analytics being part of the game. And also, people make it sound like analytics are new. Analytics have been around for a long time. They're just used more now and dealt with more now, where it was kind of by your gut back in the day a little bit. And I think there's room for both. And I think for Tampa Bay, for any team, there's this macho. Like when I was in Philadelphia, we played the Cardinals. Cardinals had the ball on our 1 yard line for 7 plays. 7 plays, and we kept them out of the end zone because we were offsides at times for a couple of the plays, trying to make plays. 7 plays inside the 2 yard line, we stopped the Cardinals every single play. I believe it was Joe Bugle, was the coach of the Cardinals, was asked after the game why he ran it 7 times. He said, because it's the NFL and it's the NFC East.
1: Yeah.
2: He said that. Yeah. That's just
1: when
2: what
1: men
2: you
1: were
2: do.
1: Men, baby.
2: Yeah.
1: Let's go.
2: And you know, how maybe you go to a play action to a wide open tight end may have worked in that situation. I mean, you've got to throw that out. You have to think, I have a rookie quarterback I can give a 3-score lead to by kicking a field goal. I understand we can get 1 yard, we can go up 3 touchdowns, blah, blah,
1: wait,
2: blah.
1: Wait. So which is it? Is it the analytics people you're mad at, or the meatheads that you're mad at now?
2: I'm mad at whatever the decision was, and I don't know. I don't know if Todd Bowles did a gut decision because it was wrong, and I don't know if it was an analytical decision because it was wrong. They should have kicked the field goal, gone up 3, because you saw that game never should have got as close as it did. Dallas goes on a 99-yard drive in 10 plays and then gets the ball back and is in Tampa Bay territory before the ball goes off, I think, Ferguson's face mask and pops in the air for a pick. But they were driving for the tie, possibly, no, it would have had to be a tying score because they didn't get the 2-point in last touchdown.
1: Another good analytics decision, by the way. So proud of you, Shoddy.
2: And I get that one. I get going for the two. You have two chances. You're bound to make one. I understand that. I'll never understand. Kick the field goal. Again, the why you – and analytics actually even said kick the field goal. But another reason is you have a rookie quarterback who you'd rather not put the game on his shoulders if the Cowboys have the ability to come back. And after they missed that, we were all in our group chat just watching Dallas go right down the field – right down the field and score, going, uh-oh, now it's a one-score game when it could have still been a two-score game.
1: Yeah, so listen, ultimately kicking is probably the right decision. And listen, ESPN's analytics expert, Seth Walder, who pointed out that the ESPN win probability model had like a 0.1% recommendation towards go. It was right on the edge, and Seth said he himself would lean kick in that situation. Next Gen Stats model had it as a kick by 0.3%. So analytically, it was right on the line and could have gone either way for that decision there. I think it was kicked for the exact reason you mentioned, and one other reason is, one, factoring in a rookie quarterback who we talked about had been in a favorable game script most of the game. Short fields, turnover, yep. Team that ran the ball well, low and slow in the passing attack, all these things that benefited him and didn't put in a situation where it was must have the game starting to feel like it's on the line with him having to make a big play in the clutch that almost led to a Deron Bland pick six that fell right off his hands in the penultimate drive of the game for the Buccaneers. So I certainly understand it from that standpoint. The other side of this was interesting, too, because my thought process in the part Neanderthal, part analytics of this was, you're on the one-yard line. 1 yard should be your birthright anywhere on the field. Dad, you love blackjack like I do. It's like when 11 comes out at the table. I don't care what the dealer has. I'm getting money on the table and trying to make something happen because I didn't come here to play slow jack. I came here to play fun jack. And so you've got 1 yard on the goal line, and on the other side of this, the Cowboys' offense has struggled all night, would have 99 yards to go in the shadow of their own end zone. The one thing that I didn't account for in that, and that I think retroactively would have to think about more, is your Tampa Bay defense thrived all night creating pressure and stymieing and frustrating Dak Prescott. Now that you were in constant two-minute mode and the Cowboys were going to get up and go fast, you know as well as anybody that vanilla's a defense and did with Tampa Bay. And so now with them back on their heels a little bit, playing less of the aggressor, you took away some of the bite and the reason your defense had been so effective in the game. So between the situational element of the defense and the fact that you've got a rookie quarterback on the other side, I agree with you that kick is the right decision. I just think it is an interesting conversation and one where the other side isn't totally without reason for why you would try and go and maybe punch it in there in that situation.
2: And that's why everybody's different. I would not have hesitated 1 second. And a lot of it was based off the rookie undrafted quarterback. Protect him with a 3-score lead. I would have sent the field goal, and I would have forgot the machoism of 1 yard, because I get that thought process. You got to be able to gain a yard when you need to gain a yard. But you know how hard that is on the goal line when the line is stacked. It's certainly not a given, like it could be in the middle of the field more. I just wonder, Todd Bowles as a human being, after they don't make it and Dallas goes down and scores, if he's thinking to himself, oh God, this one might backfire on me. And then when Bland drops that interception, his heart had to just jump and thinking, oh my God, because that was it right there. Yeah, he was scoring. Bland was scoring if he picked that.
1: And that had been really, I mean, again, Bland on a night where I saw his contract numbers all over my Twitter timeline multiple times as people lamented the money they gave him in the wake of not paying Micah Parsons and trading him away to not capitalize in moments like that and what's been the strength of his game. Yeah, no, that one, there had to be a little bit of brown in Todd Bowles' pants after that one, I would say. And for Todd Bowles, listen, he has not been someone that at times has covered himself in glory in certain decision-making moments, but I would be very curious what went into that decision. I didn't see if anyone asked that question post-game or not about, did that decision come from, hey, we've got them on the one-yard line, Bucky Irvin had been running it really well behind our offensive line all night, we think that we can go get that and really put this game away, confidence in our defense, or if it was, hey, our decision-making scientists on the sideline said that this is go territory for us, and I listened to them. It would be curious, and it ultimately is, I think, more fun to talk about now because the result went Tampa Bay's way, and it's still a decision that invites doubt. We tend to assign the success or failure of these solely on the outcomes.
2: Right.
1: And I know
2: right.
1: in this case, you were not willing to let that happen in a way that I think is actually responsible and appropriate. So, wow, a level-headed analytics discussion on Sports Talk Radio in 2026.
2: Holy
1: I'm sure
2: smokes.
1: Y'all love that. 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The Golics here on ESPN Radio, Mike Golic Jr. and Mike Golic Sr. It's one of my favorite times of year now. Basketball season gets going. We get interviews with the sounds of the squeaking feet on the floor, the balls bouncing in the background, the ambient noise that lets you know hoop season is right around the corner. And that gives us a chance to talk to one of our favorite people in the world as Notre Dame fans. Notre Dame star basketball guard Hannah Hidalgo joins us now here on the show. Hannah, good to see you and a happy almost beginning of a new season coming up. How you doing?
3: Thank you. I'm well. How are you?
2: Good.
1: We're doing really well. We're doing really well. And Hannah, we're doing better because we know we get to watch you play basketball back in South Bend again for another year, your senior season, which for you, for someone who's had already such a storied career at Notre Dame, already I think on the Mount Rushmore of women's basketball players and athletes in general that have come through Notre Dame. What's it like for you now to look up and realize, oh my God, I'm in my senior season at this place that I've called home now?
3: Yeah, I think it's kind of crazy to think about these 4 years have just flown by. But, you know, I still have a whole season ahead of me, so I'm trying not to look too far ahead in the future. But, you know, it's crazy to think that it's my senior year.
2: So let's look back a little bit. Go back to when you first walked on campus and started your freshman season to now. What are a couple of the biggest things you've learned and grown at?
3: Yeah, I think something that Coach Avi, of course, has been teaching me since my freshman year, and it took a long time to click, was just getting to that next play mentality. So that's something that I really had to figure out how to do. And then, of course, just being a leader. For my freshman year, of course, and not being my senior year, where I'm leading a whole bunch of other freshmen and a lot of transfers, I had to figure out how to be a leader and, you know, how to lead my team and who likes to be talked to in what way and things like that. And so it took me a long time to get here, but, you know, it's something that I had to learn.
1: Your voice is going to be massively important on a team that brings in one of the most talented freshman classes in women's college basketball. But for you, listen, we understand this era of basketball and what it comes with. I'm sure every offseason there have been people that have tried to pry you away from South Bend to see if you'd want to go play elsewhere. I heard you in the press conferences and media day talk that coming back to Notre Dame was a no-brainer here. I'm curious why this place was so firmly where you wanted to be and finish out your career.
3: Yeah, Notre Dame is my home. I built the home here just with my connections with the people here, with the fans. And Notre Dame has just poured so much into me. It just didn't make sense for me to go anywhere else. I built a great relationship with Coach Ivy, with Coach Sherrill, just the whole coaching staff, the fans, they support me. I just feel like the grass wouldn't be greener anywhere else. You know, I'm happy where I'm at, and I didn't want to go looking for something better somewhere else because I don't feel like I would have found it.
2: One of the perks of playing at Notre Dame is playing overseas. A few years ago, you guys played in Paris, and now you're going to play in Rome. What do you expect that experience to be like?
3: Yeah, it's going to be great, and I feel like everything is just like a full circle moment. I remember my freshman year playing in Paris, and that was my first collegiate game. Until now, playing over in Rome, it's crazy to even think about, but it just speaks to how blessed we are just as athletes to be able to travel the world just by doing something that we love, and that's playing our sport. But it's going to be great to experience the culture. I heard we're going to be doing a lot of fun activities. But, of course, first and foremost, it's a business trip, so we got to go out there and handle business.
1: No question. The Eternal City Tip-Off, an incredible name for that matchup against Villanova in Rome. As we mentioned, Hannah Hidalgo here, Notre Dame star point guard here on the Golics, Mike Golic Jr. and Mike Golic Sr. What are you looking forward to most? Obviously, like you said, it's a business trip. We will tell Coach Ivy and make sure that you said, hey, it is a business trip. Hannah is focused. But in purely going over to Rome, what are you most excited about seeing over there outside of the game action that we know you're going to be very locked in on?
3: I think probably the two things are like the architect of the buildings. I think I just love like older looking buildings and things like that. But also the food. I'm a big foodie, so to experience new food, different culture, I'm really excited for.
2: There you go. Now you're speaking the Golic language right there. the foodies. I love that. So listen, we know the WNBA is in your future. Obviously, looking forward to a great career there. But you have this season to worry about. But while you're getting ready, do you watch the WNBA during the season? Are you watching the playoffs now? And if so, how do you watch it? Do you watch it as a fan or kind of as a, I'm a point guard and I'm looking at what other guards do?
3: Yeah, I do a little bit of both. I'm definitely watching right now. The games are so intense, and they've been so fun to watch. But definitely a little bit of both. I find myself watching more of a, like as a fan than I am as a point guard that will soon, Lord willing, be in that position. But it's fun. It's super fun. I have, of course, I'm cheering for all the Notre Dame alum that have been were in the playoffs or are still in the playoffs. But you know, it's exciting. I try and do a little bit of both.
1: Yeah, there's certainly a proud lineage of Notre Dame Hoopers in the WNBA, including right now, when you look all across the league. So a ton of fun there. And for you, Hannah, you know, Dad talked about looking forward. Let's look backward. You know, the last couple of years, you go back to the 2024-25 season, obviously an earlier exit, especially after being number one for part of the back half of that season. And then last year, I thought you guys, one of the biggest stories of the tournament, your guys run through the Elite Eight, your star turn in there. What did you learn from this last run through March Madness that you feel like you can take into this season with a new team?
3: I feel like our biggest lesson was just to trust each other. It didn't matter. We had so many people doubting us, didn't even think we were going to get past the first round in March Madness, but all we needed was each other, and you know, we clicked at the right moments. And I think that's the biggest thing, is making sure that we're clicking at the right moments. And once we only focus on what's in between those four lines, and that's each other, then we have nothing else to worry about. We're handling business on the court. We can go as far as we want to. And again, like I said, nobody believed in us, and we believed in each other. And it was able to take us all the way to our first Elite Eight with under Coach Ivy as the head coach. And that's something that is extremely exciting.
2: So in this era of college sports, we know the portal plays a part every year. So you have transfers coming in this year and obviously freshmen. But with transfers coming in, how difficult or I guess if it's easy, or how long does it take to build chemistry each and every year with new players?
3: Yeah, well, I feel like we've been blessed enough to have great transfers every year. So, of course, this year it's been extremely easy because we have a group of girls that are like sponges, even the transfers, not only the freshmen. You kind of expect that from freshmen because they've never played at the collegiate level. But, you know, you never know what to expect when you get transfers, because they may come with, you know, baggage from their other schools. But, you know, we've been blessed to have a group of girls that just want to work, that are willing to just go through the fire, that are willing to kind of forget everything that they learned from their other schools and embrace this new culture and figure everything out. And they've done a great job of doing that. So it's been easy to build the culture off the court and on the court, and we're still figuring everything out, but they've been great at doing it.
1: I know part of that, yeah, you've credited to and talked about your relationship with is Coach Ivy, who helps make all of this possible. As someone who's worked in lockstep with her, and Coach Ivy, someone who lived in your shoes as a player at this university, what's most special about her as a coach and the reason why you and so many others are drawn to South Bend and to play for her?
3: I think for me, the biggest thing is she's a player's coach. She's player coach first, and it makes everything so much easier. She's done it all. She's played at the collegiate level. She's won at the collegiate level. She's put in the W. So she's done everything that we're trying to do and we're trying to accomplish. So she knows what it means to be a winner. And so just kind of getting knowledge from her. And on top of that, she cares so much about you just outside of being a basketball player. And I can tell you, not every coach does that. Not every coach cares about their players outside of what they can do for them on the court. But, you know, she treats every single player the same. She's constantly checking in on the players. She's inviting us over to her house to eat and things like that. But, so it's bigger than just basketball for her, and it makes everything on the court so much easier. Playing for her is like playing for a family member, and you want to do everything you can in your power to make sure that, you know, you're fighting for her, and it makes the game so easy.
2: So for two guys here that at one point in our lives ran out of that Notre Dame football stadium tunnel for the last time, this is your last year. How have you let yourself think about that at all, or is it just complete focus on the start of the season?
3: Yeah, I'm present where my feet are. Of course, it's there and it's present and it's in the back of my mind that this is possibly the last year. But, you know, I'm worried about what I have to do right now on the court with my team and focus on the next practice and focus on, you know, the next day. So I'm not too focused on the future and what's to come next.
1: Well, Hannah, I know we're excited to see what comes next for you, not only this season, but beyond as well. It's been a stellar career in South Bend for all of us that call it our alma mater and call ourselves fans of the women's team there. So congratulations on all the success and best of luck this season. Hopefully we'll talk to you again soon.
3: Thank you.
2: Thanks.
3: Awesome. Thank you so much. I appreciate it.
1: Thank you, Hannah. It's just, again, I think already dead on the Mount Rushmore of Notre Dame women's basketball players that we've seen come through there. And, you know, I grew up, you know, one of Coach Ivy's teammates and Ruth Riley was a poster on the wall in our bedroom as a kid. You know, I was on campus with Skylar Diggins, who's a name synonymous with that, Arike Ogunbowale, and some of the biggest shots in Notre Dame women's history en route to the 2018 championship. But what Hannah has done statistically so far through her career is pretty unparalleled, both on the offensive and especially the defensive end.
2: Her consistency with her energy and emotion is absolutely amazing. And with her emotion, it was interesting to hear her say she's learned to let go and just go to the next play, because she does have some emotion to her that I think she's learned not to carry over and just to move on to the next play. But her energy level is off the charts.
1: Yeah, she saves that emotion for harassing opposing offensive players in a way that ruins their lives. Hey, something that'll make your life better, the MLB postseason is here on ESPN Radio and continues tomorrow. Game 5, do or die, my dad's Guardians against the White Sox and the Pope, 8 p.m. Eastern. 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Coming up next, is it time to bust out that Pope after what the Guardians did last night? We'll get to it here in the Golics on ESPN Radio.
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0: 1 strike pitch. Swinging a ball in the air to right field and deep. Montgomery back at the track, at the wall. Gone! Home run, Jose Ramirez. Straight away, right field. And the Guardians have scored 3 times. They've taken the lead here in the 5th.
1: That the call from Roxy Bernstein here on ESPN Radio. Cleveland. They've got it all. It's the Golics here on ESPN Radio, the ESPN app, Sirius XM Channel 80, presented by Progressive Insurance. Mike Golic Jr. and proud son of Cleveland, Mike Golic Sr.
2: Yeah.
1: Go ahead and take your victory lap, Dad. The Gardos get a 9-5 win to force a do-or-die game 5 for the chance to advance here. How you feeling, big dog?
2: Where's the Pope? Is the Pope going to come save the day?
1: Why?
2: I mean,
1: why is your first instinct to call out the holy leader of the Catholic Church?
2: Wait a minute. You guys kept bringing up the Pope to throw out the first pitch to the deciding game 3.
1: They probably need him now.
2: That never happened, nor game 4 that never happened. The Guardians coming back now go back home Saturday night. I mean, 9 runs in each of the 2 games. Pretty impressive. Big 6th inning. It was interesting. The White Sox take, a 4-3 lead in the 5th, but they left the bases loaded. Left some runs, some ducks on the pond, as they say. And then Cleveland goes with the 6-run, 6th inning to take the 9-4 lead, eventually win it 9-5, and have this game go back to Cleveland for the deciding game. The script is written, my friends. The script is written.
1: Well, the script is written for a real stoppable force meets movable object moment in this do-or-die game, because at Cleveland, while they became the 6th major league team in history to force a game 5 after being down 0-2 in a best-of-5 series, 3 of the last 15 have completed the comebacks, but the Guardians, 2-9 in winner-take-all postseason games in the franchise history. The White Sox, 0-1. So neither team walking into this with a ton of earned confidence based on their history. But, give the Guardians credit. And, Jose Ramirez, massive go-ahead home run in the 5th inning before that sixth inning runs bonanza got started. They didn't blink. And going on the road, Chicago had all this momentum after coming into Cleveland and doing what they did. It's really one where it's hard to feel about this. It's hard to feel like the Guardians can't get this done considering the confidence they roll back home with after that homestand.
2: How quickly can they get to the White Sox bullpen, right? That's going to be the key. Get to the bullpen. Get the starter out. Get to the bullpen.
1: Yeah, it was unbelievable. 16th in Major League history with 9 or more runs in consecutive games while facing elimination. So an incredible effort by them. It not overshadowed, because as the only show in town right now, everyone else is cleared off and ready for the second round. That game Saturday is going to be electric. But I thought this was interesting. We know with all of this Major League postseason, the kind of pall hanging over everyone's head is the threat of the lockout after the season that's been rumored. And this is the first bit of news that we had in terms of proposals and negotiations between both sides in a while. Major League Baseball proposed cutting the regular season from 162 to 154 games starting in 2029, and then expanding the division series from best of 5 to best of 7, giving teams Mondays off during the season, and a separate change allowing the higher seeded teams to get to choose their opponent in the first 2 rounds of the playoffs. So these are obviously still tied to the players accepting a salary cap, which they're not going to do, and so we feel very doom and gloom about where this is going. But how would you feel about this, Dad? Shortening the regular season and the ability for the higher seeds to choose their opponents in the postseason?
2: Well, they've always been talk about shortening the regular season, and now the league is making it sound like, look, you play 8 less games, but you're getting paid the same. Look at what we're doing for you. We're giving you Mondays off. Obviously, the league is trying to get in curry favor with the players, but the end cap is a salary cap, which is never going to happen. The players are never going to allow it. So I almost don't care what the Major League Baseball comes up with on their side. The cap is not going to happen. So all this other stuff is just fluff. We'll see if it ends up in the CBA. But the main thing is still the main thing, and that's the cap. The league wants it. The players don't. That's the stalemate.
1: Obviously, I think shortening up the sample size of games, it would be helpful there schedule-wise. There's just a lot to keep track of. I do love the idea of picking your opponent. We saw this year, especially in the American League side, so many of the best teams ended up on the same side of the bracket, so you'd clear some of that out and allow them to go a little bit deeper for a little more interesting games. But again, We'll see if any of this happens even close to. They have this for 2029. I just want to see baseball next year. Coming up next, we'll head back to the NFL and look at some trends going into the rest of week five.
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1: Hour number two here on the Golix on ESPN Radio and the ESPN app. SiriusXM Channel 80 also. You can also watch us on the ESPN app, YouTube TV. It's Mike Golic Jr., Mike Golic Sr. We're presented by Progressive Insurance. Mina Kimes is going to join us in about 20 minutes, ESPN NFL analyst. We'll get her read on the late game decision from Todd Bowles to go for it for fourth and one on the goal line with about 8:30 left.
2: She's the smartest of the three of us, so we'll see what she says. Unless she disagrees with me, then she's not the smartest.
1: Okay, yeah, no, I'll let you tell Mina Kimes. Yale graduate, former business reporter, ESPN NFL analyst extraordinaire, that you're smarter than her.
2: I'm not sitting in the same room with her, so I will, and then I'll run.
1: I love the genuine fear of the intellect of Mina Kimes from all of us around here. Well earned by one of the best in the business. So looking forward to that and figuring out the NFC East picture and the rest of the NFL weekend coming up in week five. But we got a big college football weekend coming up across the board that we're certainly going to get to. We've talked about Alabama, Georgia, one of the biggest helmet games of the year, a great test for both teams early in the season, especially for Georgia, who largely hasn't had a test, I think, approaching what Alabama did with something like Mississippi State last week, that game with weather. But you got a bunch of other good Big Ten games. UCLA and Oregon's a fascinating matchup. Yes. Looks like Dylan Raiola going to get the go-ahead on that one. Indiana traveling to Memorial Stadium to take on undefeated Nebraska.
2: I'm not going to lie. Did not even realize Nebraska was undefeated. Shame on me.

0: business there. We play 9 tough conference games, especially for the Big Ten and the SEC. We're going to ride those to a playoff berth in a 12-team field, and away we go. As expansion has constantly been the conversation, that is why I found these comments from Big Ten Commissioner Tony Petitti so interesting the other day. The Big Ten and Tony Petitti have been the foremost proponents of pushing to the 24-team playoff, expanding from the 12-team playoff that we have now. And I thought this quote was interesting, and I really enjoyed your reaction to this, Dad. Tony Petitti talked about expansion to 24 teams as it related to what we had seen, some of the maybe lack of TV interest in these out-of-conference matchups. And he said, quote, "We need to play more good games. We think the season can start way better than it does. If we get the 24-team playoff, you're going to see many more competitive games scheduled. We'll commit to that." Do you believe him?
1: So I read that, and I'm like, oh, okay, listen, if that happens, then, you know, maybe that's one of the good things from the 24-team playoff. If that happens, wait, why would that happen? Why would it happen? Still, Big Ten teams are going to think I'm playing 9 conference games. That's going to be enough. You know, we're going to go like Indiana, right? Is starting off with, and they're not alone. They were the latest one in the beginning of the season to play an easy team at the beginning of the year. But many teams do it. Why would that change? Teams are going to give themselves the best chance to make the playoffs, even though it expands to 24. Now teams are going to worry about, the better teams are going to worry about seeding, knowing they can't give one away early. So Petitti's trying to make this sound like there's a pot at the end of the rainbow. That pot's full, not full of money, I'll tell you that much.
0: No, I completely agree. Your reaction underscores the truth of this is there is, in my mind, no good reason why those games can't happen right now. You at 12 teams already have a playoff field that tripled the previous largest playoff field in the history of FBS football. So you've got the largest, most accessible version of the college football playoff, the championship model for FBS football in the history of the sport. It's not even close. It is easier to get a shot at winning the championship in 2026 than it has ever been in college sports. And they have still taken the strategy that they did. So I shudder to think that, oh yeah, just a few more games. That's going to be the difference. And we're going to do this. Those games are being held hostage right now so that they can get the version of the playoff and the version of the sport that they want. And it seems like is inevitable right now, despite no fan that I can finding this as something that they desire. Because what you do is then crack into the body of the most valuable thing in sports, and certainly in college football, which is a meaningful regular season. And you need only look so far as men's college basketball to see how going too far away from that. March Madness is awesome, but what it's done to the interest in the regular season, by and large, in the last 5 years, has been something noteworthy. And that's the last thing you want in college football. People already lamenting a game like Alabama and Georgia this weekend. That's going to be awesome, but doesn't come with the same stakes in the game because it's a 12-team playoff that both can very realistically despite what happens this weekend. That still makes the game fun. Now you're talking about, you know, conference championship weekends being gone. I'm the son of an independent school, so I've never really had the attachment to those.
1: Right.
0: But they are part of the history of the sport and at least have meant something to certain groups of people. But taking away that, eating into the regular season in a way that I think is a net negative, and I will continue to use the analogy, melts the polar ice caps of the sport if you keep tweaking and tinkering for as long as the power brokers in this sport continue to want to tweak and tinker.
1: Yeah, I don't understand I do understand the rush. It's obviously always about money, and it always will be about money. And again, coaches would love a 24-team playoff because then they can say, look, we made the playoffs. We're seeded 24th, but we made the playoffs, and that's good for me and my job security. But I don't know why you don't let it be 12 teams for a bit. Let that marinate. Let that see what trends develop for it before you start to move on to 24. Why, again, I know why the powers to be are looking to do this. There's no money that's ever enough money.
0: Yes.
1: Your pockets could be overflowing with money, and you'll just say, put more pockets in my pants then so it can hold more money. We know that's what it's about.
0: The cargo shorts of the rich built as we go along here. But no, you're right. And I think that's the thing that's most disappointing to me is – Listen, I was someone that really wasn't even interested in expanding to 12 because at the time we didn't have, I think, 12 championship caliber teams. And then NIL and the portal flattened things out, as has been well documented. It's

0: seems like there's more competitive teams every year. Deeper fields, we've seen that borne out. But it is, like you said, we had 10 years of the four-team playoff. We got to understand the things about the decision-making process of the committee that went into this. We had things to draw back on historically that kind of let us know, hey, this is what to expect when certain things happen. And I think that's important in sports, for people to have an understanding of what they're watching, consuming, and an expectation of what the results can potentially mean, so that you don't have a bunch of situations. Last year was shocking, the Notre Dame-Miami stuff, the way that all played out, because it was the first time that we did it. And so to go forward and get more of a sample of how we do that going forward, to me, is just good for the sport to have some stability. Everyone talks about, oh, Papa Congress, come save us from these athletes making money and being able to transfer all the time here. I mean, conference realignment, playoff expansion do far more, I think, of the bone rattling in that for the sport than anything else. And so just setting things, letting them be for a little while, yeah, so that people can have some semblance of a feeling of comfort about the sport that they love, feels like the bare minimum.
1: I tell you what I would change before going to 24 teams. I would make the 12 teams, I'd go back to the computer. I would go away from the 13-person committee. I don't think enough of them watch all the games or are addressing enough of seeing the teams that are playing. And I think you go back to the computer system, which has no opinion one way or the other. It's just hardcore.
0: Well, I mean, I guess if your criticism is not watching the games, the computer is quite literally taking the watching and the human element out of it. This is my thing, is as long as there's a version of this where teams are going to get let out, people are going to be upset no matter who is picking it. And we've gone through every year in the 4-team playoff and did the comparatives against the old BCS computers, and it's almost always pretty similar.
1: So you can let whoever
0: makes the decision make the decision. I don't really care. People hated the BCS computers after a while. They'll hate the College Football Playoff Committee because they hate when their team gets left out, and they love second-guessing decisions that get made at these high levels. So that, to me, there's a conversation to be had about that. I just really think, for the benefit of the sport, finding some stability at a place that you can control, and the playoff feels like one of those right now. You lose court cases left and right. The version of player acquisition in this sport got away from you. You can control this part as the power brokers here. And I feel like the responsible thing to do, if we were thinking about the health of the sport, would be to just let this sit still for a little bit. But we understand, as you have outlined, that is not always what makes the decisions. In fact, it's very rarely what makes the decisions in these situations. It's the Golics here on ESPN Radio. Mike Golic Jr. and Mike Golic Sr. Hey, we got a big NFL weekend coming up. We got Mina Kimes stopping by here in a few minutes. Let's talk about some of the big trends that we're seeing around the NFL through 2026. Our guy Aaron Schatz over at FTN Fantasy does a great job of cataloging a lot of these things, and made an interesting point that felt very prescient now with last night's result in mind. As we look at a couple of those things, we played trending or ending last week. But as we look at some of these here now, Dad, one of the things that he pointed out, the Texans and the Buccaneers, according to FTN, were among the best 0-4 teams since 1977. They were, in their metrics, Houston 17th in DVOA, Tampa Bay 18th, 3rd and 4th among the 150-team sample since 1977 that had started 0-4 or 0-3-1. That obviously bears very quick fruit on Thursday Night Football for the Tampa Bay Buccaneers that go out and get a win against the Dallas Cowboys. So I guess with that in mind, does that give you more confidence in the Buccaneers going forward, knowing, hey, the underlying metrics feel pretty good? They did this with a backup quarterback going on the road in a primetime game in a short week. Does that give you renewed hope that the Buccaneers, who were our pick to win the NFC South before the season, can make good on that?
1: Well, I mean, listen, the test will be soon. They have the Steelers coming up, then they have the Panthers, and they had the Falcons. So a couple of division teams. Again, I don't think this division is very good. Kind of played out as losing, three losing records at the top last year. They're still doing it without Baker Mayfield, so they have to do it a certain way. When they play Carolina, Carolina can score some points. Bryce Young can throw for some yards and score points. So I don't think Tampa Bay can get in a shootout with a team after they play the Falcons. They play the Bears. Will Caleb Williams be back then or no? I don't know if he'll be back quite at that point. But that's the thing. When they play a team that can score some points, can they score with them? That's going to be the question with a backup quarterback.
0: Yeah, no question. That is going to be huge for them to try and figure out. But the job of doing what a backup quarterback is supposed to do has been checked so far in the early going. Let's zoom out to a couple other one of these, because the Texans are obviously an interesting study. But this one here, the 49ers, the 11th best team and third best passing offense through four games since 1997. Considering the rash of preseason injuries that we've talked about, we've beaten it into the ground at this point. Everyone knows. The 49ers are more hurt than any team that's 4-0 and playing this well should be. And now rolling into Seattle this weekend, that's going to be one of our pick 'em games later. And I know you and I both looked at this and feel really good about where the 49ers are at sustainably. Raheem Morris has come over and done an excellent job on defense. And Brock Purdy seems to be entering the best version of himself in Kyle Shanahan's offense that we've seen coming off a year where he was banged up last season.
1: Well, listen, the reacquisition of Deebo Samuel has been fantastic. George Kittle looks completely healed from his Achilles injury. You still have CMC coming out of the backfield, and Purdy's been about as steady as you can absolutely be. And plus, as you mentioned, the defense is playing well, even though they're nicked up, and they're the poster children every year for guys being nicked up. They're playing some great ball. They're easily in the upper echelon, maybe the best team in all the NFL right now.
0: No, it's been really impressive in a division that comes with such a high standard. The 49ers and their fellow Patriots in the 30 and up department on that team making it happen have been really, really impressive. I think one of the most interesting teams in the NFL right now is the 4-0 Minnesota Vikings, who, according to Aaron Schatz and FTN, again, here on the Golixon ESPN Radio, the eighth worst 4-0 team since 2000. So they are not buying this defensive-led football team with Kyler Murray at the helm. Do you think this gets better? Defensively right now, we know Brian Flores is blitzing at an unholy rate, having a ton of success with it. He's built the perfect weapon on that side of the football with continuity. On the other side, do you expect this to get better soon with Kyler Murray and Kevin O'Connell?
1: I don't know. Obviously, he has great receivers to throw to when they're healthy. We know Justin Jefferson had been nicked up. They need those healthy guys because you can't just put it on the arm of Kyler Murray. You can't do it. And they're rushing the ball for just a little over 100 yards a game. This is a team, though, that will be in every game because of their defense, because of Brian Flores and this attacking defense. So they'll be in games. But I don't think they can, I don't know about going score for score with the team. And I don't know about the passing attack unless they have their weapons all healthy, which they haven't.
0: They're 31st in DVOA ahead of only the Chargers on offense. Now, overall, because of that defense, they still sit in a good spot. But again, that's a bit of a struggle of the team. The last one, the Giants and the Browns, among the worst 3-1 teams since 2000. I don't think that's any surprise here. I heard Bomani Jones on The Right Time the other day that the Giants right now feel like if you get money in your bank account, you don't know where it came from. You could spend it, but you might be going to jail, I think was an apt description. And I think for the Giants, you've got some young defensive stars. Like, I think what you're building there, Abdul Carter and the kind of pressure that he's getting, your rookie linebackers played excellent. Offensively, it's just the Jameis Winston experience has giveth some right now. We know eventually that bill is going to come to collect on the other side.
1: Yeah, it is. And you just wonder how consistent Cleveland can continue to be with Deshaun Watson. I mean, he again has changed the narrative of what everybody thought in Cleveland, that he would get booed out of the place and Shador Sanders would take over. They have really good young weapons on offense to watch, and the defense is still a very good defense. While statistically it doesn't look that great right now, but it's still, I think, playing some pretty good ball. But really, offensively, has been the difference, in my opinion, on that team. And while Deshaun Watson, I don't think we're going to start talking about an extension or a new contract for him, but he's certainly kept their head well above water.
0: Well, I think it's kind of like we talked about with Jalen Daniels in Tampa Bay. Deshaun Watson's had his hands at 10-2 on the wheels and piloted an offense that's vastly improved, both with the play caller there in Todd Monken and with the offensive weapons and the newly imagined offensive line in front of him combined with that defense. And so I think they become a really interesting team going forward. ESPN Radio, we talked about college football. 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As Florida takes on South Carolina, that coverage starts at noon Eastern. The ESPN Radio College Campus Tour is powered by Bloom Energy and is brought to you by Manscaped, Monster Energy, and Sirius XM. 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
2: 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South Carolina marches into Gainesville looking to pull off a statement upset against the 4-1 16th-ranked Florida Gators. 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
1: It is the Golics, Mike Golic Jr., Mike Golic Sr., looking ahead towards week five of the NFL season. Crazy, we're already a quarter of the way through right now. 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Mina, what's going on, friend? How you doing?
2: Hi, good morning.
1: Mina, I'm so sorry to bring this to your doorstep, but after last night, I know we narrowly escaped a result that would have made today a complete analytics discourse after the Todd Bowles decision on fourth and one down by the goal line, but we instead just get a glancing blow of this. I am curious, though, as you assess that decision, what you thought of Todd Bowles' decision and just the things that you would weigh in that spot if it were you.
2: Well, it's kind of tricky or frustrating, I guess, that it's being like viewed through the lens of analytical thinking or influence, because as they mentioned on the broadcast, the model recommends the field goal there. So I feel like the analytics movie in the NFL has become so closely associated with going for it in all situations that now even coaches do go for it, even if it's against the recommendations of most models, it's being tagged as like a nerd decision. I do not understand. I mean, I guess no, it's wrong. I do understand it to some degree, get 1 yard, end the game kind of thinking. But you have 3 scores, you probably end in the game too. So that I cannot defend. I will defend the honor of the models and say that's not what they would have wanted either.
3: I thought it was an absolute no-brainer to kick the field goal, Mina. And I'm one of those, get a yard. I get it. Very difficult on the 1 yard line. But I just think you have a rookie quarterback, an undrafted rookie quarterback, protect him with a 3-score lead.
2: Yeah, I agree. I'm looking at the, I'm just double checking. I'm looking at the NGS. So after every game, Next Gen Stats is their model, and teams have their own models, right? And so does ESPN. And it says field goal, recommendation field goal. So, I guess, guys, you know, my thought watching that was just kind of like Todd Bowles is coaching for his job here. Not that it defends it, and I'm in agreement with you, but we were talking about it when I previewed the game. I said, you know, Todd Bowles kind of got his back against the wall. This feels like he's, one of the, if not the hottest seat in the NFL. He's definitely on the hot seat. He pulled this one out with a lot of really timely and successful blitzes. A lot of incompetence on the part of the Dallas defense. I don't know if I came away from that game, though, feeling differently about Tampa, more so just came away convinced that Dallas is not a serious contender.
1: Is anyone in the NFC East this year, Mina?
2: That's a great question. I don't know, man. It feels like the Eagles and Cowboys are just taking turns saying, no, you win the division. No, you win the division. And neither of them. I think the Eagles defense perhaps maybe gives them a foundation to where even if I don't view them as a serious contender, they can pull this thing out. But yeah, it's not looking good in the NFC East at the moment.
3: No, it is definitely not. Which game this Sunday or this weekend, I would say, intrigues you the most?
2: Ooh, I'm looking at the schedule right now. Niners Seahawks is kind of hard to pass up. Yeah. For a litany of reasons, I think these are two of the four best teams in the NFL. Obviously, it's a divisional matchup. And for Brock Purdy and Kyle Shanahan, it's kind of a face your demons game, right? Because Mike McDonald's defense did go back to Baltimore, have had their number. And I've just been looking at their splits versus him versus everyone else, and they're just so dramatic. And I think, you know, I'm just interested in like, okay, what you got, Kyle? Because so far, he's been losing that one, which is not something you see a lot with him.
1: Well, it certainly hasn't been something we've seen a lot. Talking to Mina Kimes, ESPN NFL analyst here on the Golics. With the 49ers so far this season, we were just talking, Aaron Schatz over at FTN talked about the incredible start for the 49ers overall this season. Brock Purdy eating up a lot of MVP discourse. Is there an area of his game where you've seen a dramatic improvement from the guy that we've seen in the past who already looks like one of the better Kyle Shanahan quarterbacks, maybe the best that we've seen under him?
2: I think the playmaking, which has always been what's kind of differentiated him from pretty much every other quarterback that Shanahan has coached, right? Including Matt Ryan, who is, for those who have forgotten, like, was the record-setting quarterback that year in Atlanta when Kyle was calling plays. But with Purdy, I think the thing that kills you when you go up against them is, like, the, obviously we know the Shanahan offense is so well schemed up and so deceptive and seems to put so many defenders in conflict, and Purdy executes it to perfection because of his anticipatory nature of his throws and his accuracy. But the thing that makes him different, and it continues to, and honestly, I think just continues to get more impressive in certain situations, is the, it'll be third and seven, and your defense is again, finally, we got him. We got Kyle. We stuffed the run. Maybe we blew up a double screen or some nonsense. It's third and seven. We got everyone covered up, and then Purdy, boop, will scramble for like 8 yards. And that's the killer, you know? That's what makes it different, because that's the thing that's not about scheme so much as it is just the quarterback and his own creative ability.
3: So we're not surprised where San Francisco is at the moment. We are surprised at a couple of 3-1 teams, the Raiders and the Browns. Which team do you buy more into that they can continue the path they're on?
2: The Raiders. The Browns, I think their defense is playing very well. I think the offense has some really fun young players, and Watson has had his moments. But on the whole, over the course of the season, the quarterback play has been pretty inconsistent and really dependent on yards after the catch. The Raiders, on the other hand, I mean, I guess you could say, is Kirk Cousins going to keep this up? I don't know. But the offense is super well schemed, has the potential to be explosive. They're not even running the ball well right now, which is interesting. But I think Clint Kubiak is really, really good at putting his skill players, emphasis on skill players, not receivers, in positions to succeed, and it feels sustainable. In addition to the defense, by the way, which a lot of the free agent signings are paying off, and the pass rush is getting after it.
1: Mina, was Sean Payton taking back play calling in Denver inevitable this season? Like, were we maybe surprised at the timing of this, or did this result feel surprising to you in any way?
2: I was betting on midseason personally, so guys, you know, hit the under. It's not super surprising, in part because the fact that he gave it over was confusing to begin with. And I think the thing I'll say is, like, I don't think Davis Webb was perfect, but I'll tell you, a lot of open receivers in the broadcast tape. So maybe Payton will do a better job of catering it to Bo Nix's skills and getting better play out of him. But yeah, I don't put what we saw last week, for example, on the play caller.
1: Understandable. And like you said, I think we all knew this was coming eventually. Sean Payton, as I saw someone said, had the call sheet looking at him like the Green Goblin mask and could resist no longer here. All the kind of great stuff you'll get on the Mina Kimes Show featuring Lenny. Check it out wherever you get your podcast. NFL Live, always doing great work. Mina, you're the best. We appreciate you, friend. Have a great weekend.
2: Bye, guys.
3: Thanks, Mina.
1: Speaking of this weekend, tune in Sunday for some football action as the New England Patriots host the Las Vegas Raiders. 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The Golics here on ESPN Radio, Mike Golic Jr. and Mike Golic Sr. Some incredibly sad news today coming in. Got the word earlier this hour. Hall of Famer, legendary Bears coach Mike Ditka, also the first tight end ever inducted into the Pro Football Hall of Fame, passed away at the age of 80, his family announced today. Someone that obviously is, for so many, synonymous with the game of football during his lifetime. And, Dad, I know someone that you got to work closely with for so many years here. Just a tremendous loss for the football community.
3: Yeah, 86 years old. It was went into hospice. And he was what a character he was. I actually got to call a game with him. Greeny and I did a couple of Monday Night Football games, one with me, Greeny, and Steve Young, and the other me, Greeny, and Mike Dick. It was three mics in a booth, and what an incredible experience that was. But certainly have known him over the years, without question, as his coaching days overlapped my playing days, and an incredible character that was certainly, you know, mimicked by people over the years, and just a toughness about him in an era when, you know, it was that was really the moniker of the NFL, just tough, hard-nosed guys. He was like one of the poster children for it with the way he played and, quite honestly, with the way he coached.
1: Yeah, I mean, the 85 Bears are one of those teams that is the reference point for everyone, right? It's your easy comparative for any time there's a great defense, you can say, well, it's not the 85 Bears. And for him to be, not only, to your point, the coach quality enough to have done that after a playing career that was Hall of Fame worthy, but to be a character that so embraced and was emblematic of the city that he was in. To your point, like, we've all seen the SNL sketches, Ditka's impressions, all those different things that happened because he was someone that was so unique. And I feel like in a day and age now where we've still got some of that, but we talk about this all the time with quarterbacks, with coaches, there's so much pressure. There's so much attention on you. There's so much what seems to be like a penalty for saying the wrong thing that guys tend to kind of shy away from some of that at times, and you maybe get fewer of those characters. Ditka was so loudly himself in a way that was so unique, and I think is why so many people, in addition to the winning, felt very attached to him.
3: Yeah, and listen, what he's done post-career, I've been fortunate enough to be on the board of Gridiron Grace, a foundation that Mike Ditka started that helps raise money for players, you know, who have fallen on hard times and need the simple things like a ride to the doctor, a dentist appointment, things that especially, you know, older former players have trouble getting to or can't afford. And he's had this foundation for a while now, and it's a great help to people. He's such a giving guy in that way. And also on a personal level, this guy never gave into the credit card era.
1: A man after your own heart.
3: This guy always paid for stuff and always had a wad of cash. I mean, just whipped out a wad of cash and paid for dinners, paid for everything. Going out, again, his foundation obviously helped so many former players, but just going out with him, it was just seeing him reach into his pocket and pull out just a wad of money and pay for everything in cash really brought a smile to my face.
1: Absolutely, and hopefully those are more of the memories that people can hold on to today, as again, unfortunately, the news to announce that Mike Ditka, the NFL legend, passed away at the age of 86. So obviously thoughts and prayers with his family and the people that were closest to him, like you said, in hospice towards the end of his life, and you know, the tough time that this is, losing someone, but a life incredibly well lived and an impact on this game that will continue to be felt far and wide. You know, no easy transition, but we will make it here as we look ahead to the rest of the weekend. ESPN Radio is presented by Progressive Insurance. 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
0: This is Fourth and Golic with the Golics.
1: All right, we got Fourth and Golic heading into the weekend. Four big stories, college and pro, around football. And let's start off with number one.
0: Number one.
1: Where we left off with Mina Kimes, Sean Payton taking over play calling against ahead of Davis Webb for the Broncos offense right now. After four games, it had been a struggle. Denver 2-2, but 27th in scoring offense, 29th in rushing, inconsistent. Mina mentioned there's open receivers, and Bo Nix has to wear some of this, no doubt. But this was always a situation where you've got one of the best play callers of all time who, since he had come back, we talk so often about, you know, the Brady Belichick stuff. Anytime coaches and all-time greats link apart, Sean Payton had that with Drew Brees in New Orleans. For him to come and author the second act he has in Denver after the trade that went through for Russell Wilson and coming out on the other side of that, he's shown you, man, that fastball still hums, and there's a reason why he's a Hall of Famer. I was surprised it happened, and I'm unsurprised that now he's going to be holding on to this for the rest of the season.
3: You know, he wanted to be more of a CEO to the team, you know, and give up the play calling duties, and I understand that to a point, but you know what? You can't teach an old dog new tricks, right? He is an offensive genius at heart, and while it all isn't on Davis Webb, there's no doubt about that. The players, as we mentioned, there are wide open receivers in other situations where the players are at fault. But when you have a guy, when that was his job, when he was a play caller and he was damn good at it, try and give up the reins. You never really fully give up the reins, right? You're still kind of holding on to the strings a little bit, and he was just kind of drawing it in, saying, okay, if we're going to go how I say we go, on my play calling, and I'll point the finger at me if I'm the play caller and it doesn't work.
1: No question. And I think there's also something. This is the offense he's built, right? Doing these games for TNT this year, I talked to Colin Klein at Kansas State, who's the offensive play caller and head coach, much earlier in his career. But he said, I've been building this offense. It would be unfair to put that on somebody else after all the time I've spent doing this and the way I know it. That's to the umpteenth degree for Sean Payton, who's enjoyed a long career, especially one that's been defined by offensive production. Number two. Jaden Daniels, full go and going to make a comeback. We've talked about the MASH unit that's been the NFC East. Well, the Commanders get their man back this weekend against the New York Giants with no limitations. Going to wear a brace on that separated elbow that he dealt with, but really only missing a couple of weeks here. A pretty impressive turnaround time. What do you expect from Jaden Daniels this weekend?
3: I expect him to be the Jaden Daniels. Listen, he dislocated his elbow by the way he puts his hand out when he falls. You know, so... The brace he's wearing, if you watch the practice tape of him, he can't straighten his arm all the way. That's the brace. It keeps it kind of bent. He'll be able to take the snap under center. He'll be able to make handoffs. But I think this will help him, even if he's going to run. It's not the hit he's going to take on his elbow. It was how he puts it down when he lands. And he's not going to be able to do that because there's a bend in the brace. He's not going to be able to put his hand down on the ground and do what he's done when it's dislocated. So it actually will help him, I think.
1: 3.5-point favorites at home against the Giants, who come in with a defense full of badasses. Arvell Reese and Abdul Carter look sensational so far. So stay away from them with that brace, Jaden, and stay upright for the rest of the season. We love having you back here. Number three. Let's head to college. We talked about Nebraska hosting Indiana this weekend. Chance for a big signature win in a way that's much needed for the Huskers. It's been 32 straight losses against AP top 25 opponents for Nebraska, the second longest streak behind only Rutgers right now as Indiana rolls into town. We found out this during the break, Kurt Cignetti has never been to Nebraska, which is stunning for someone that has coached as long as he has and now does so in the Midwest football.
3: Absolutely stunning that he said he's never been to the state of Nebraska, which blows my mind. How about this 6 degree of separation? Nebraska's quarterback, Anthony Calandria, and I hope I'm pronouncing
1: you are
3: correct, has been doing great as a dual-threat quarterback. He came over from UNLV, where he was a Mountain West Offensive Player of the Year. But before that, he was at Virginia.
1: Yep.
3: And Cignetti faced him when Cignetti was at James Madison in 23. They played at Virginia. Calandria was the quarterback, threw for 377 yards and 2 touchdowns. James Madison won the game on a late touchdown, 36-35. So there's a little history with the two of them.
1: It's amazing the winding road everyone takes in modern college football. An exciting matchup there. Nebraska's schedule 126th so far this season, a major uptick in competition. I certainly lean Indiana in this one, but a great opportunity for a signature win. For Matt Rhule, who's also 0-9 against AP top 25 opponents at Nebraska, 2-25 in his career. And Number four. Number 19, USC, heading on the road to Penn State. This is another one of those games, feels kind of like a Factory of Sadness game, because USC narrowly escaping a win against a bad Washington team at home goes on the road where they've struggled in Big Ten play against the Penn State team right now, really licking its wounds. Matt Campbell era has not been off to a great start there, but a night game whiteout environment on NBC for USC is another test of, all right, can Lincoln Riley guide this ship after the upending by Oregon back to safe harbor?
3: Yeah, and for Penn State, they lost the opening game at the new Northwestern Stadium. I think that's more on Northwestern. I think Northwestern's a really good team. And Penn State, we know they got smoked in that one, 34-13. I kind of like USC on the road here, but these are two programs. Matt Campbell coming over, being the new coach at Penn State, certainly not going in the right direction at this point. And we keep head scratching with USC.
1: Yeah. Northwestern got that done by being a dynamic rushing team. And for USC, we know this offense can sling it all around the yard, but the questions continue to mount around the lines of scrimmage still for Lincoln Riley at this juncture. a great opportunity for them. I'm with you. I think USC can out-athlete Penn State at this juncture, but we'll see how much that environment costs. Again, USC on the road in Big Ten play has been where the struggles have traditionally come, and there are a few environments that can match what you're going to get in a nighttime whiteout at Penn State. If you're not able to listen to all of the Golics today live, you can catch up on the show, the Golics, the podcast, available daily wherever you get your podcast. Coming up next, we went 3-0 last week in Pick'em. It's time to bring our A-game once again here on the Golics on ESPN Radio.
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2: Oh, baby.
3: Yeah. And just like that, going into week five, we are back in it. 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And after a big 3-0 week four, we're right back in the mix. Amber and Ian still pacing the field at 9-3, but then the Golics, Matt and Myron, Freddie and Harry, all tied at 7-5 right now, with unsportsmen like Rich Eisen and Game Night all in the basement at 5-7. Disgusting little piggies.
2: Just
3: all
2: horrible.
3: Sitting down there in their slop trunk.
2: You know what? Can they be relegated?
3: Can they be relegated? They should at least have some shame. I mean, just have a little bit of dignity and care about yourself enough to do better in this. Anyway, we got to make sure we hold serve so that I don't eat those words as early as next week. And that brings us to our games for this weekend. We got the Bears -1.5, the Packers, the Raiders at Patriots -3.5 on ESPN Radio this Sunday. A hummin' a hummin' a yo. And 49ers at Seahawks -3. So let's start this one off. Bears giving 1.5 on the road against the Packers. Running back room a little bit banged up here. Both of them, and obviously Tyson Bagent, still your starter at quarterback with the injured Caleb Williams. I still feel pretty confident in the Bears going in and getting the win in Green Bay, considering what we've seen from the Packers. Still no Michael Parsons, obviously, out there for them. That's also been a team that's been banged up. What do you think of this?
2: Yeah, division game always could go either way. I still feel so weird to say more confident in the Bears with a backup quarterback and a banged up running room. They're the number one rushing attack in the NFL. Right now. But I like them going into Green Bay as well. It's 1.5. I'm willing to give 1.5. So I'll take the Bears.
3: All right. So you and I are both aligned on the Bears. Yeah. We'll give them the bump on that one. Won't have to go to the tiebreakers and Devin and Bubba. 49ers at Seahawks. Seahawks giving 3 in this game. I love the 49ers and the points on the road. Now, Mina Kimes was on with us before, who is a renowned Seahawks fan and a great NFL analyst, and pointed out Mike McDonald kind of had Kyle Shanahan's number in some of these matchups, so it has not been a space the 49ers have traditionally had success. I still think this year, with the way that they've been playing so far this season, combined with the Seahawks offense that I'm a little bit interested in right now against this 49ers defense, I think I like the 49ers and the points. What about you?
2: Yeah, the Seahawks defense is just so good, but the 49ers offense is really kind of humming along pretty well right now. I like what San Francisco is doing, and I know it's on the road, but they're getting 3, so I think I like San Francisco on the road.
3: All right, then the last one here. Raiders at Patriots. Patriots giving 3.5 points. Again, check it out on ESPN Radio this Sunday. I like the Raiders on this one. The hook especially has won me over in spite of me. Close loss last week, and I understand everyone's waiting for the other shoe to drop on the Las Vegas Raiders, but I think this defensive front especially has shown you something, and if there's an area with the Patriots that people have wondered about constantly since last year, it's the offensive line that I think has been better, but getting to Drake May and making him uncomfortable is an easy recipe to at least feel like you got a chance in this game, and I think the Raiders do, so I like the Raiders and the points in this one.
2: Patriots coming off a big win over the Bills. I like the momentum they're on right now. Home to the Raiders, which I know they're 3-1, but I don't know and if I'm still sold on them, and that's probably my fault. I probably should be, but I don't know if I am. So I know the hook makes this one a tough one, but I'm gonna go with the Patriots at home.
3: All right, well, that means we get a call in the bullpen now here. Devin, Bubba, where are you guys at on this one?
4: I am just not a Mike Vrabel guy, so I'm gonna go Raiders plus the 3.5.
5: Oh, boy, this is going to get complicated 1 minute because we got screwed on the hook on one of these games, one of these weeks. It's 3.5. For that reason, I'm going Patriots. So we need to bring in a third.
2: Uh-oh.
5: We need to bring
4: a double tiebreaker.
3: Wow. Uh-oh. All right, so we need a third in here. We have brought in the big guns now here. Jerry, our dear old friend, the town crier. And in this case, I think we have to put our priors on the table. Known Patriots fan, going to be the tiebreaker for this one. Jerry, are you picking with your head or your heart here?
6: Arm is loose. Never underestimate your opponent. Tom Brady taught me that. We're going Raiders plus the Raiders.
3: Wow. All right. Okay.
6: Whoa.
3: Wow. You know what? I like the emotional hedge here from Jerry. And I think that's where this kind of goes, is making sure his bases are covered for us here. And then if the Patriots win, he gets to feel good still on that one. So heady play, our official picks then for the weekend are the Raiders, the Bears, and the 49ers. We'll see if they can get it done for us. We'll see if Rich Eisen can get it done for you. He takes over next year on ESPN Radio.
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0: superstar Seth Rollins, two-time Academy Award winner Michael Douglas, and now it's Rich Eisen.
1: Hey, everybody. Welcome to this edition of The Rich Eisen Show. What a Friday we've got in store. Daniel Jeremiah will be first up to talk about everything going on in the National Football League. And this just in, there's a lot that is going on. Seth Rollins is going to stop by, and the Bears fan of note is going to be here. And what a day. Mike Ditka just passed away. It was announced within the last half hour. And so obviously we'll talk about the passing of the Super Bowl winning coach of the Chicago Bears, the first tight end in the history of the National Football League to be enshrined in the Pro Football Hall of Fame. Is a guy that clearly represents Chicago football in so many different ways. So Seth Rollins will be here in hour number two, and then in hour number three, in person, the author, if you will, of One Hell of a Ride, Michael Douglas, who was here on this show a few years ago. He's coming back. We're going to have an epic celebrity true or false with him, or in the case of the fact that all these stories are in the book, it'll be the first time we ever play celebrity. Is this really true? That'll be later on in this program.
2: Nah, for real?
1: 8-4, yeah, right.
3: Or, well.
1: 844-204-RICH is the number to dial on WeatherTech

0: awesome Italian restaurant. Yeah.
1: Sounds
0: friends there, time. Yeah. Susie's best friend, Deb, was there.
2: What up, Deb?
0: Yeah.
3: That sounds so fun.
0: Yeah. Her husband, Tom, who's better at me than everything, was there. But it was fine.
3: Uh-oh.
0: It was cool because we were watching the Jets play the Cowboys.
1: Oh.
0: On Irv's had an iPad sitting right there on the table.
3: Oh yeah,
0: and I was ahead of him. Watching the game on dots with an ESPN app,
3: Gamecast.
0: And I knew he was a couple plays behind on his feed. I knew that Sam Darnold had just hit Robbie Chosen, as he would eventually be known, yeah. Robbie Anderson at the time, 92-yard touchdown pass. Boom. And at that point in time, I was just watching Irv getting ready to watch it. And Irv watched it.
1: Uh-huh.
0: He saw it. And he folded up his iPad and left the restaurant.
3: He gone.
0: Out the gate, just like Robbie Anderson. Gone.
1: He leave you some little
0: to
1: for the effort?
0: This day, he has still not paid his part of the bill. Irv. Why do I bring it up?
1: Yeah, why?
0: It's the last time the Dallas Cowboys had lost to a team that entered the game 0-4.
3: Oof.
0: But that was in New Jersey. We take the Rich Eisen Show Sports DeLorean to October of 1975. October 19th, to be exact.
1: Going way back.
0: When in the old Texas Stadium, Bart Starr brought his 0-4 Green Bay Packers into that house. And on that day, John Hadle threw a touchdown pass in the fourth quarter. And that was the last time the Dallas Cowboys lost at home to a team that had entered 0-4 or worse that day in 1975. And then came last night.
1: Well, that was a long time.
0: When Jalen Daniels, former Rich Eisen Show glue guy from Kansas.
3: That's how long he was in college.
0: 6 years he was in college. Undrafted free agent, became the first undrafted rookie starting quarterback to win a game for a team that entered the game winless in the Super Bowl era.
4: I'm out.
0: There you go. I have been caping for the Dallas Cowboys since the spring.
1: More than me.
0: I've been talking about how this offense could be pretty damn good. I've been talking about how this defense has got the players. They've added them. Rashawn Gary sat in this chair.
1: He did.
0: And I saw Rashawn Gary next to Quinnen Williams, or in between the two of them is Kenny Clark, and they drafted my kid, Jay Sean Barham, and Caleb Downs, and yada, and yada, and yada. And even after they lost on opening night, I'm like, let's see what's going on. And even after what happened at the end of Rio, I'm like, let's see what's going on. But I have, again, two new words in my regards to what I'm feeling about the Dallas Cowboys this year.
4: Now I got to turn my back.
0: I don't know.
3: Yep.
1: I tried to.
0: I listen.
1: You to let, you know.
0: Bucky Irving had not had a 100-yard game since his rookie season.
1: Bucky Sanders, you mean?
0: 165 yards of 241 on the ground last night. And the ones that really, I mean, at the end of the game, even after it looked like God, he was going to bail him out. With CeeDee Lamb having a quad injury. After Todd Bowles turned down the opportunity for a bunny field goal to go up three scores and instead tried to just put it in the end zone and thinking they have to go 99.5 yards if I don't get it. Even with that aggressive move that did not go down, the Cowboys started coming back, and you're thinking to yourself, if you go for this, Todd, you're opening up the door. And sure enough, the Cowboys burst the door down and got the ball back, and we're going down the field to win the football game, or at least tie it, pardon me, because they went for two. We'll talk about that later. I don't get this analytic stuff ever. All right?
1: You tell him.
0: And so trying to tie it,

0: a typical Dallas Cowboy at home in a game that they should win, foot shoot. Ball pops up in the air because it's a little bit off on Ferguson. Interception. Even with all that, they had three timeouts left to potentially get the ball back in decent position to go for a couple plays in the end zone. We've seen crazier things happen this year. Look at my alma mater against Western Michigan. Crazier things have happened. Even with all that, Bucky Irving busts one damn near for the whole damn field. When you think, okay, we're selling out to stop the run, they couldn't even stop it then. It's nuts how talented they are and how poor the execution and results are. It's nuts. So, yeah. Offensively, Todd Bowles was blitzing, and it's like, how do you not have a pressure plan to be successful against the most blitz-happy guy in the National Football League? First half, you're like, throw it out. Let's see what they can do in the second half. And they made mistakes. And Jalen Daniels and this offense could not be stopped. And then the Cowboys put their foot in the ground and make the one last mistake. And then defensively, just crumble again. That is not a recipe for winning a division, let alone snapping the 30-year drought of not making the NFC Championship game. Because if you can't beat an 0-4 team, or you just like, listen, it's just the annual clunker. You could even say that. But to, again, Jerry Jones's credit, he'll still meet with the media afterwards, and he had this to say.
1: Extraordinarily disappointed. You really do need to get it done when it's there to take. And they basically were very physical. I thought both their fronts. Was really surprised at how well they ran the ball, how they ran it between the tackles. That was surprising. And we thought if they were going to run it, they'd do it outside. And thought we'd put it on the quarterback's shoulders. Their staff, their quarterback, all their players got a great victory here tonight. And it was a tough loss for us.
0: Well, there are some categories in which the Cowboys now rank last defensively, which is saying a lot because the Lions have had that thing pretty much locked up over the first 4 weeks of the season. Because defensively, it just doesn't get better. It doesn't seem to get better. It got worse last night. In a short week where the other team's starting an undrafted rookie free agent, you should be pouncing all over them. And instead, defensively, they just were ran all over. Literally.
2: Mm-hmm.
0: And so now it's a legitimate question, and it was asked by my colleague, Jane Slater. Hit it.
3: Jerry, five games of the season, and I know this might sound a little premature, but we've already seen teams make changes at their play caller and on offense and defense. Is that a premature question for you or even an option at this point? Because I know you said you're all in.
1: Yeah, I don't want to be cute. Premature.
4: Do you still have confidence that Christian Parker can get this defense turned around?
1: I do. Yes, I do. He's sitting there with taking it on the shoulders, which is goes with the territory. But I feel that he's competent, and the things that he's trying to do, I'm going to say it one more time. The thing that probably bothers me the most tonight is how they ran between the tackles, so to speak, and were able to have that running game up in there with where we have a lot of strength. And so that's something that we've got to really look at and will.
0: Yeah, the guy who's going to look at it is going to be Brian Schottenheimer, and he was asked after the game point blank about Christian Parker. Because, again, I am not an ageist. I'm somebody who got my gig at SportsCenter at age 26. So the fact that he's 34 and the youngest defensive coordinator in the history of the Dallas Cowboys does not mean anything to me. Take a look at how young Sean McVay was when he got the gig in the Rams, and he is still at it. Okay? Youth is not a problem. Youth can actually be helpful. But results right now, everything about Christian Parker, he's never done it before. He was coming from the Eagles. Is he a Manchurian candidate from the Eagles? Is that what they did? They got him up and running so the Cowboys could take him. Fair or not, the results are dreadful, and the head coach is now being asked about Parker.
2: Considering all the changes you've made to this defensive unit, you think you're back to square one with it?
5: I don't think so. I want to watch the tape first before I say that. You know, you certainly can't give up, you know, 242 rushing yards. That's not, you know, good enough for sure. No, to say we're back to square one, no.
2: Will this weekend allow you to maybe say, I need to make some changes with my staff or anyway, considering where you are?
5: Yeah, I'm going to look at everything. You know, I'll spend, you know, countless hours trying to figure it out and getting a chance to step back, look at these five games, and see where we need to improve.
0: And, you know, again, I listen to those who come on this show or who I work with at NFL Network. Gerald McCoy knows a thing or two about playing defensive line. He basically says these guys being up front are being asked to do things in this scheme that's not their area of comfort or expertise. It's now 5 weeks going on. If that's still going on right now, how the hell does that happen? I mean, it's just straight up. Straight up. So they have the offense to win it all, TJ. They have the offense to win it all. Even on nights like last night where it's not working, they're still putting up points at the end of the game, and they got a quarterback who can do it, and if their receivers stay healthy, they got receivers who can do it. They got a running back who can do it. They have a line that can do it. But last night, they didn't seem to have a pressure plan, which Kurt Warner always tells us on this program. Have a pressure plan. And then sometimes the pressure plan was working, like Ferguson was wide open at one point in the third quarter, and Dak didn't hit him. On off nights for Dak, on off nights for this offensive line, the defense has got to pick him up, and they didn't. They let him down. Straight up. Dak had this to say afterwards.
6: But we're definitely supposed to win this game. This is a game, you know, that was a game we're supposed to have on paper or whichever way you want to look at it. And I think Shadi said it best in the locker room. In this league, you've got to win the games you're supposed to win. And when a winless team comes into your home stadium on a Thursday night primetime game, yeah, we're supposed to win that. And so it sucks and right up there close to embarrassing, but I don't know if I would say that.
0: Well, you know who would say that? This was something. Because this made the rounds afterwards just to kind of talk about where do we go from here. With Dallas, it's figuring out on defense what is up. And if the scheme needs to change, you change it. If the coordinator needs to be changed, you change him too. Because you added Joey Porter Jr., who was sick and he wasn't even in the game, and it doesn't matter. He wouldn't have been stopping a run either.
7: That was kind of what I was saying when we got Porter. It's great to have him. That's not addressing the biggest need on this team. I know you say guys' names. Names are great, but they're not doing the job. Well, that's why I said we should have been all in on Max Crosby in this offseason, because he's a guy who can effect change, and we don't have that person.
0: Well, the Ravens did the Raiders the best, you know, they're a big favor by canceling that trade, and Crosby's not going anywhere, and I don't think he ever was going anywhere about that. And I don't know who it was. Was it Marcus Spears who came on here and basically said, you know, Porter, if he can shut people down, that means there's fewer people that you need on the back end. You could put some people, you know, in the box to try and stop the run, what have you. But you got to figure that part out. And then, you know, look in the mirror. And part of that might be born out of this exchange. It wasn't really an exchange. It was a look exchange to somebody who was working in the stadium's bowels, if you will. Somebody, as you know, everybody's always shooting star players coming off the field with their phone and popping it on socials. And I'm always wondering, like, what does that mean? What are you going to capture? Somebody who's bummed coming off the field? We see that all the time. Until you hear somebody say the word embarrassing to Dak.
8: You said it once I looked off, huh?
7: I didn't see the second part of it.
9: I heard it was a cart driver.
0: Well, apparently it is a third-party contracted worker. And whoever that person is, I'm sure there was a mole hunt that went on similar to the end of No Way Out. It's an 80s movie. Look it up. Regardless, message sent and received. Dak was asked about it after.
10: You taking it disrespectful? Was it, or do you agree it was embarrassing? Or
6: you know, when he said it, I just happened to look at him. And at that point, you know, he looked away, didn't look. And then when I turned my head back, he said something else. And so that's the part that, you know, just as a man or as just a person, of, you feel free to speak your mind. Just speak it. Don't cower it away from the reaction that you're going to get. And so, yeah, I mean, if you're saying it's embarrassing, say it's embarrassing. If you're saying it to me, then say it to me. Don't, you know what I mean? Go back on it. So that's all that was. And hate it that it's even being talked about, to be honest with you.
0: Yeah, because it is disrespectful. It's just like somebody's a third-party contracted worker, you know. If the person does drive the cart, should Dak stand there and say, that's an embarrassing parking job right there? You know what I mean? But he's giving voice to what everybody's two eyes, non-lion eyes, saw. That was an embarrassing loss. I just told you how there's never been an undrafted free agent rookie who's been winless going into somebody's building and winning in the Super Bowl era. It's first time it's ever happened, no matter how talented Jalen Daniels is. It shouldn't happen. And so Schottenheimer was asked about this moment.
5: Motivating. We believe in what we're doing. We believe that we have good players, good coaches, and we believe the solution is in this room, and we're going to get back to work.
2: Why would you take that as a disrespect when someone that works for you says this was embarrassing?
5: I didn't say I didn't take it as disrespect. Yeah,
2: you, I didn't know.
5: You said that. I didn't say that. I said it's motivating. What's people are allowed to say what they want to say.
0: Free country, I think.
7: It is embarrassing. It's embarrassing to lose that game yesterday. You know, we beat a team with no wins, and it's just like, all right, well, they didn't have any wins. Then we lose to a team with no wins, and we suck, which, yeah. I mean, you're right. There's nothing more to be said. That's embarrassment. You got the greatest offense there is, and you only put up 16 points when you should have had 17, by the way. Like you said, the going for the two thing is just mind-blowing. But, yeah.
0: 2-3 at the end of the day. And just real quick, how big is Giants Washington going to be now?
11: Oh, huge. Massive.
0: And the Cowboys next up at Green Bay.
7: That never goes.
0: Sunday night at Philadelphia Monday night. So we're going to see two more Cowboys standalone games and a lot of cutaway shots to Jerry Jones if it doesn't go well. And then after that, a so-called softening of the schedule, but how many times have they lost to Arizona at home, including last year?
7: I mean, we could be 0-2.
0: Never know, man.
7: These next two games.
0: Never know, but they've gone back and forth. They've traded wins and losses and wins, and they're 2-3. Last night, it was embarrassing. Let's take a break. Daniel Jeremiah next. What's he seeing on film and tape with this Dallas defense? And so much more coming up.
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0: audiences return. Daniel Jeremiah is here. What's wrong with the Cowboys, Daniel?
1: Well, I got a full notebook of watching that
0: sheet
1: from them. I actually just ripped a video on it because I was like, all right, I got to, what does this look like? What's the issues here? And there's a host of them, but the big ones to me, I started first of all, you know, if you went out to training camp, Rich, and you listen to what coaches say, just any training camp, and it could be college or the NFL.
0: Yes.
1: You're going to hear a lot of these phrases, right? You're block destruction, right? We got to destroy blocks, attack blocks. Don't sit and accept blocks. Don't Olay blocks and play over the top of blocks. We're going to attack and destruct blocks. That is not happening with the Dallas Cowboys. It is very finesse. They are accepting. They are stuck. They're not getting off blocks. So there's a lack of aggressiveness there. You might go to training camp and hear, hey, hats to the ball. We want 11 hats to the ball. We're running the ball with maniacal effort. Don't see that with them. Hey, we got to win our one-on-ones. We're going to get some one-on-one opportunities and pass rush. Not a whole lot going on there. You could hear stay off the ground. Like, hey, we got to stay off the ground, guys. Be an athlete. Stay off the ground. Well, you're seeing explosive pass plays because you can't even keep your feet. And that shows up in the tackling department as well. And then lastly, you hear them screaming finish. Like, we got to finish. They don't finish. If they're rushing, a lot of sacks in this league, if you watched all the sack reels every year, as I do, you'll see a ton of sacks come after your initial rush is stalled and stopped, and then it's an effort to escape, it's an effort to finish, and then you get some cleanup sacks. They rush down the middle, and they can't get off of a block, and they just kind of quit, just stall and quit. Like, it's bizarre to watch, man.
0: So, you know, the next question is, how do you fix it? Because the eye in the sky doesn't lie, and it won't lie to Brian Schottenheimer, for sure. And he's the one who said after the game, the typical, I need to watch the film.
1: Yeah.
0: Is it a scheme thing? Because if it is, some of these things that you're saying sounds like guys not playing free. They're thinking. They're not playing naturally, Daniel. Because, I mean, you can't say Rashawn Gary doesn't have a fire, right? Clark. Quinn and Williams, I know he's just been paid, but
1: yeah.
0: What's the fix?
1: I think some of those guys fit in one category and some of them fit in the other, you know, just in this game specifically. Kenny Clark actually did some good things in this game. He showed, you know, some penetration, some quickness, some explosiveness, some effort. I thought he flashed that way. I thought the rookie Malachi Lawrence, you know, played a little more violent than the rest of those guys and did a good job. Caleb Downs was a little bit of a roller coaster, you know, like there's some rookie stuff in there, but he still played physical and played hard. Quinnen Williams has got to play better, Rich. I mean, you've seen him at his best. And that's not the way he's playing right now. He's one of the guys, when he gets stuck, the play's over. He's got to be much better. Rashawn Gary coming off the edge has just not been impactful at all. You know, he's a little bit tight. He's not a real loose athlete. And then he's been getting stuck way too much. And then Deron Bland on the back end has just not been good and can't keep his feet and has had a lot of issues. So I think there's some guys that you feel hopeful about. Other guys have to play a lot better. I can't say that they're thinking. I don't think anything they're doing is very complicated. A lot of that game, they're just lining up and rushing four. You know, I don't really see it as being paralyzed by, you know, something they're being asked to think and on the move and do. I just don't think individually they're playing all that great.
0: So it's the roster and the players. It's not the coordinator.
1: Well, and those guys I mentioned have Quinnen Williams is better than that. He should be more impactful than that. He's got to play better. So, I mean, you can change out the corners. And I will say, in the scheme side of things, there's no layups, you know. There's a snap where they decide to bring six, and the Buccaneers, a team who'd given up 16 sacks, most in the league coming into this game, they picked it up with six. It was all day back there to throw. So it's not like they're scheming up, you know, free runners and getting some layups in there. So that's where I think you could get some criticism on the scheme side of things. But to me, more so than anything else, just watching it, those individual players have got to play better and be more impactful.
0: Daniel Jeremiah here on the Rich Eisen Show. We finally got the answer to one of the burning questions of the offseason. How long will Sean Payton be able to sit there as just an HC and an observer and not call the plays? We now have the answer. It's four. I mean, yesterday the reporter said he was going to have a more involved role in calling the plays, and then he steps to the podium going, I'm calling the plays. You're going to see that manifest the first time with your own two eyes, because the Broncos are playing the Chargers. You call the games locally on the radio here. What do you think it's going to look like, Daniel?
1: Well, I mean, to me, it's almost more of a mentality thing. with the quarterback and getting Bo Nix to play a little bit more free, a little more aggressive. I don't know if it was, you know, really a design issue of, man, we, you know, Sean Payton's known as kind of a mastermind of being able to scheme things open and get guys free. I think Davis Webb has done that to a decent degree. It's just getting Bo Nix to kind of get his stinger back and get him to just let it rip and play more aggressive. And maybe that's just as simple as that's the voice, you know, that you're getting in your ear throughout the week. And it's a little more, it's a little more ability to kind of land that plane, so to speak, with him of just, hey, let it go, let it rip, play aggressive. It's going to be there. Trust it. You know, I come up with the phrase a few years ago when I was watching tape, and it was, I don't remember if it was Darnold or one of these guys I was watching. I'm like, man, he just needs to trust his eyes and trust his guys. Like, just play with conviction, trust what you see and let it go. And I don't think that Bo Nix has really been playing that way. So I think it'll hopefully the impact for the Broncos side of things is just that you see Bo Nix be a little bit more aggressive. If you turn the ball over, you turn it over, but you got to let it rip.
0: So it's not a play calling thing has been the issue?
1: No, I think they got guys open. You can watch the tape and you're like, there's guys there. He's not throwing the football. So that's, and again, that's not the play design. It's not the play call. It's not the timing. It's just, he's got to be aggressive. Like, I mean, that's the old cheer, right? Be aggressive, be aggressive, B-E-A-G-R-E-S-S-I-V-E aggressive. Yeah. That's the, that should be on his, phone here. If he wants to put that on his playlist.
0: Or I guess, you know, that's the other one was come on and rotate. Our team will be really great, which is what we used to chant in volleyball and camp. And they've, hold on, wait for it. They've rotated in Houston as well. As D'Amico Ryans says, I'm calling the plays on defense. Is that the fix for the 0-4 Texans, Daniel?
1: That's the biggest surprise to me of anything that's taken place in the NFL this year.
0: Really?
1: And yeah, just their defense specifically. I think they're giving up 27 points a game. And I thought it was the best defense in the NFL with my two eyes last year. And I thought they were going to be even better this year. And you've got Will Anderson still playing at an elite, elite level. But on the back end, man, they have been getting torched. Lasseter's been targeted a bunch. Blankenship's, you know, had some blood on his hands down the field. They have not been as good in the back end. And that is interesting to me. Like after four games, I know we're at 17 game season, but it is still kind of a mile marker. Mm-hmm. So it's not surprising to me that after 4 weeks, it's like, okay, there's enough of a sample size here. This isn't good enough. What needs to change? So we've already seen that in two places. And the good thing is, if I'm D'Amico Ryans, who's all accounts just an unbelievable guy, unbelievable leader, but man, what a great time to make a change when the Tennessee Titans are coming in.
0: Yeah, I know. And then they go to London to take on the Jaguars, who are taking on the Eagles this weekend on our network on NFL Network, Daniel. And so I guess to tie this all in one neat bow in a sports talk radio question: Eagles offense, Broncos offense, Dallas defense, and the Texans defense, which one do you think has the opportunity with the runway of most of the season still remaining to turn it around, Dan?
1: Yeah, I picked the Texans to win the dang Super Bowl. So, I mean, I can't give up hope after 4 weeks on that group. So I think there's just too much there. There's too much talent there. And, you know, D'Amico, you know, taking that over, I think they get right back on track this week, and then they could go on a little bit of a run here. Jacksonville's put themselves in a great position, though, the way they're playing in that division going forward. So I don't know if they're going to hunt them down, but I do think they have a chance to still be a playoff team in Houston and see what happens there. The Cowboys, I think the Cowboys and the Broncos to me are similar in that, you know, I think there's more talent there than they're getting production out of. So that gives me some hope there that you'll see those guys, you know, get better. Those units get better as we go along. So, and the good thing is the Cowboys have their offense, which was kind of a fluky thing with all the drop passes. I think they'll be fine on that side of the ball. And then Denver, you know, on the defensive side of the ball, I know they're missing a key piece there, but they feel like they're going to be able to help that offense out as well.
0: What about the Eagles?
1: The Eagles are a tough one, man. It's not a good watch. And, you know, you've got injuries now. Yep. And then now the Lane Johnson situation, like there's not a ton of positives to take out of there right now with what they look like offensively. That might be the one that I'm least confident in of all those things that we just mentioned.
0: Okay. You know, there's so many different ways I can go about the current state of affairs in week five from week four leading into week six. But I do want to hit you on something that we've been talking about on this show for much of the week here, combining your talents of talent evaluator as well as current NFL analyst as well, Daniel. Because right now, again, there's a lot of runway. But of the top five teams on the clock right now, I understand where I'm asking, what calendar, point of the calendar.
1: Oh, I watched the video, Rich.
0: Okay, cool. So, yeah. You know, just to set it up, you've got of the teams that are top five, or at least were coming into this week, three of them don't need a quarterback. You know, Baker Mayfield just got signed. Justin Herbert right across the street here for the Chargers. And the Texans with C.J. Stroud. You've got the Dolphins and the Tennessee Titans. The Tennessee Titans, you could make the case. They've got Cam Ward. So what happens if the top five is laden with teams that, quote unquote, don't need quarterbacks in a quarterback heavy draft with Jeremiah Smith sitting there? Do they take a ransom from some other team that trades up to go get the quarterback they want? Or do they stick and pick with Jeremiah Smith for the quarterback that they clearly are going to go into battle with, Daniel? I find this fascinating.
1: Yeah, you know what's funny is I went through and watched this because you did a great job on it. It was like a 20-minute segment and kind of went through it. I may have watched it 2.0 speed, but it still landed.
0: That's fine.
1: It was
0: still excellent. Listen, yeah. My kids walk around 4.0 speed. I'm like, what?
1: Oh, wow. My gosh. I mean,
0: what is happening?
1: Yeah. Wow. First of all, parents ponying up for premium. Let's give it up for the parents there. Nicely done.
0: I didn't even know that. Wait a minute. I'm paying extra? I need to look into this.
1: Oh, you don't get that. That 4.0 don't come free, baby. You're paying a little extra for that.
0: Okay. Yeah. All right, I'm sniffing stuff out. Thank you for that evaluation, Daniel.
1: Always evaluating. You know, the interesting thing to me is the other connective piece here is that you've got this, you know, an elite receiver like that that is talent as good as we've seen in a very long time in Jeremiah Smith. But we also have a corner at Notre Dame who's one of the best corners we've seen come into the NFL in the last 5 to 10 years. That's the other little missing piece. So it's like, okay, well, man, I would hate to trade off of the opportunity to select Jeremiah Smith and bring him in for a quarterback that we already have. You talk about a nice Christmas present. But the fallback is not only could you, if somebody's, you know, really, really, really, you know, ready to commit a ton of picks to come up for a quarterback, if you're going to slide back, you want to slide back within, you know, more range. You know, to me, that's where you're looking at it, saying I've got to be able to get a big time corner. It's a premium position. So that's where, you know, that's the other piece of the conversation. I haven't seen through the tape I've seen so far. I mean, I love Chambliss. Mintz has played great. Arch has not played as well as maybe we would hope, like going through this part of the process. Mestemaker's put himself on the map. Okay. But I haven't seen the one that would just that you might get the, you know, the Godfather offer for. So me personally, where I am right now, like I'm calling Charger games and watching this team every week, it would be hard for me to move off of Jeremiah Smith if that was a possibility.
0: Right. I mean, wouldn't you just, that's the guy, right? Because again, I understand so much is focused on McDaniel and the scheme and things like that. Yeah. I mean, Jim was flat out asked if he's going to make a change on that point. And he initially didn't respond and then made sure he understood the question before, you know, being emphatic. But right, like Jeremiah Smith would be a better choice than for them to trade back and give Joe Ortiz all these draft choices, right? Wouldn't you say?
1: Yeah, I wouldn't be able to do that. I mean, I would love to have all those, you know, draft picks, but I just it's a need. It's three. It's a need. It's a premium position, and it's an elite player. So when you check those three boxes, it'd be hard to trade off that.
0: Okay. And you want, let's do this. Let's take this before I let you go. The dart throw. If you're wrong,
1: yeah,
0: don't worry. We won't bring it up again. But if you're right, we're going to play it over and over and over again
1: here. Oh boy.
0: Here we go. Here we are on this week five Friday. Who do you think is going to be the first quarterback taken off the board in Washington D.C. next year? Daniel.
1: Man, where we are right now,
0: yes, sir.
1: I think the most intriguing player when you put all that stuff together would be Mestemaker, you know, just off early season here. Dante Moore is, you know, obviously he's hurt. Hopefully he's okay after that horrendous hit that he took. But he has not He did not play his best ball. I mean, they were on the same field. I watched that tape, and Mestemaker was, from an NFL standpoint, was just so much more intriguing with the athleticism that he has to go along with the other array of skills. In an ideal world for him and his development, just more playing time another year would be great. But in terms of where we are at this point in the season, Mensah has been outstanding with the decision-making and the accuracy. But I think Mestemaker is a little more toolsy than him, and when we get in draft time, Rich, that's, you know, that usually is what takes the cake.
0: Dude, what a story that would be, because we chatted with him when he was playing at North Texas, because of the story of him being a walk-on.
1: Didn't start, and
0: he got a start, like he was you know, up chucking into a trash can during the first responder bowl, you know. Yeah. And if he goes from that to first overall, like to win this sweepstakes of the quarterback draft we've been talking about for a long time, that would be unbelievable.
1: Yeah, it would be wild. And I'm a Chambliss guy too. I've been saying that from jump. Like he's my favorite one to watch of all these guys. Like he is so talented and so tough and just such a natural thrower. Like to me, if you said who of all these quarterbacks you've got to win an NFL game tomorrow, like come in and win game one, he's the guy who's most equipped to come in and help you win. You know, he's ready to go.
0: Okay. Thanks again, Daniel. Always appreciate the time. Have a great
1: day. Yeah, burn it. When it doesn't happen, just delete it from the internet. Unless your son wants to watch it at 4.0 speed and all that.
0: I have no idea, man. I got to look into that, quite frankly. You know? Do I see you this weekend, or we're on too early for you?
1: Right? I'm not up that early, so I'll be
0: early. Normally, Daniel comes in when there's a Charger game across the street.
2: Yeah, I'm good.
0: not when tip is 4A. 4 a.m. No, Pacific.
1: I'm more of a breakfast guy, not a midnight snack guy.
0: All right. You know? So enjoy eating breakfast, watching me on the air this weekend, Daniel. Thanks again for the time. Move the sticks. Check out Daniel's podcast every single week.
2: Sir, let's listen.
0: There goes DJ. All right. We got to go take a quick break here. 4.0, huh? Got to pay extra for that, huh?
2: I didn't know that.
0: All right. I'm going to make a call. Be right back.
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1: Yes.
0: Listen, it happens in sports quite a bit. And the it is somebody who has a remarkable accomplishment in a big moment gets overshadowed because we're in the sports media focused on something that we think is even bigger. It happens all the time in the NFL draft. Cam Ward has his big moment, right?
1: Right.
0: He's drafted first overall in an NFL draft, and usually that's when we're all going to chop up. What does it mean for him? What does it mean for the team and his journey? And his journey is incredible. What, from incarnate word.
2: Crazy journey.
0: To first overall pick.
2: Yep.
0: All right. But unfortunately for him, as he's walking to the stage, the Jacksonville Jaguars trade up for Travis Hunter with the Browns, who everybody thought was going to take him, and they didn't. So we didn't talk about Cam Ward very much. Jalen Daniels spends the entire draft this year waiting to hear his name after 6 years at Kansas, and he doesn't hear his name. And yet he's the first rookie to start a game this year. He does it last week, doesn't beat Green Bay, goes to Dallas, and wins. Becomes the first undrafted rookie free agent quarterback to be winless and goes into Dallas and becomes the first one of the Super Bowl era to win a primetime game. He's a fourth undrafted rookie to win a primetime game since 2000. And he's the first undrafted rookie starting quarterback to win a game for a team that entered winless in the common draft era. First to do it. Wow. And he does it on Amazon Prime. Everybody's watching. And he does it against Dallas. And he was superb. He was superb. And he didn't make the mistakes. He almost threw a pick six, which would have been a massive change.
2: Ooh. Yeah.
0: But he moved the ball. The running game helped. And his mom, they're showing her, you know, Prime Video is showing his mom in the stands. We were wondering, sitting there at poker, did somebody call her up and say, hey, you're being shown. Maybe you should put the concessions down for a second.
3: Yeah, I was kind of waiting. Come on.
0: You know what I mean?
3: Man.
0: Like, why don't we do moms a little bit?
2: Those nachos are delicious.
3: Yeah, sorry, T-Mac. They didn't have to.
0: But, hey, they were on the whole McCarthy. They were on the mouth moving stuff between McCarthy and Rogers last week. But anyway, it was great. They had his mom on the post game show with Vita Vea. It was pretty cool.
2: It was cool.
0: And, you know, 6 years at Kansas, we saw what he was doing. We gave him an NIL deal when we were giving out free glue to players.
2: Yeah.
0: Who we didn't think were getting an NIL deal and deserved it.
3: I completely forgot it.
0: That was when he was, you know, freshman.
2: That's crazy.
0: Kudos to him. This is what he had to say after the game about winning in Dallas with the whole country watching.
4: Yeah, I mean, it means everything. 6 months ago, if you would have told me that my first win would have been on a Thursday night prime football game, I don't know what I would have told you. So obviously take it all in, like I keep saying, through all the highs, the lows, the bads, the goods, go through every single emotion, because at the end of the day, it makes you better and prepares you for any situation that comes down the line.
0: And the team desperately needed it. And that's overstating it.
2: Yeah.
0: By 0%. That is a massive W for the team, the franchise, the coach, the coaching staff. The offensive coordinator is being maligned. I mean, goodness gracious. Jalen Daniels to the rescue. Congratulations to him on that big Thursday night victory. 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
22: 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Earlier on the show, NFL Network analyst Daniel Jeremiah. Coming up, WWE superstar Seth Rollins. Two-time Academy Award winner Michael Douglas. And now, it's Rich Eisen.
0: Two, the Rich Eisen Show is on the air. We had hour number one with Daniel Jeremiah. Hour number three, Michael Douglas, the actor, Academy Award winner, now author, is going to be coming by in studio to hang out with us, talk about his new book. We got a great celebrity, true or false, all teed up. Last time we saw Money in the Bank go down, the man brought the case. This time around, he's bringing the coffee. Ladies and gentlemen, WWE superstar and diehard Bears fan, Seth Rollins back here on the program. Good to see you, Seth.
28: What's
0: how are
28: up,
0: you?
28: Guys? How's everybody doing, man? What
0: coffee in the back. We got coffee in the bank now?
28: I came bearing gifts, yeah. You know, I've been talking about Amo with you for a while now, and I delivered. I came. There you go. Four flavors for you guys.
0: This is the business you and Becky are running right
28: that's
0: now?
28: That's it. We're trying to get our feet in the coffee game, man. It's. I mean, it's a passion project. We love coffee. We love great coffee, so... Yes. We've got our own, man, and we have six flavors. I brought you four of them.
0: Okay, I can see the magenta spice cake.
28: Spice cake. That's of the four. That's my favorite right there.
0: You like? What is it? It tastes like spicy cake.
28: So, it has flavor notes that
0: now
28: resemble.
0: This guy, okay,
28: spice
0: I'm sorry.
28: Cake.
0: I mean, guys, Seth Rollins just told me. His coffee has notes.
28: It has notes.
0: That is really highfalutin, man.
28: Well, because the way we describe the flavors, we have spice cake. What are the other three?
0: Okay, here we go. Black Forest is next to spice cake. Above Black Forest in the green box, we have Candy Apple.
28: Candy Apple.
0: And this one, Morning Bun.
28: Morning Bun.
0: Is that named after your hairstyle?
28: There you go. That's right. That's right.
0: I'm looking, it's a morning, and I'm seeing, is that the morning bun?
28: This is my morning bun. That is that probably tastes better than this looks, likely. But people get confused because they see the flavors and they're like, oh, it must be like infused with the flavor. That's not the case. They're just roasted coffee beans.
0: With notes. It's just notes.
28: Flavor notes. So when you sip these coffees, you'll have that in mind. The morning bun, the spice cake, the candy apple. It might conjure up something completely different for you. Everybody's got a different palate.
0: Yes.